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Bitch, bitch, bitch, bitch, bitch, bitch, bitch, bitch, bitch, bitch, bitch, bitch, bitch, bitch, bitch, bitch, bitch, bitch, bitch, bitch, bitch, bitch, bitch, bitch, bitch, bitch, bitch, bitch, 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
1: I close my eyes shit back now. 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
1: This is Ram LZ about to make you jerk with the slick, the motherfucker to make you jerk.

0: Jean from a train.
1: Oh, no. Oh. Yes, from a train. But we are, we have a little show, maybe you know, called Yearn. But this special episode is part of the Radio Worm Goes To series.
0: And we went to Roadburn, a showcase festival of heavy music. But heavy in all senses of the word, being emotionally heavy, sonically heavy, heavy in the sense of people being intense in their love and care for the community. And we are so grateful we got this chance to go there. We talked to so many amazing people in the audience. And this episode is gonna be those conversations. And
1: it's for them. Shout out to the whole audience. This one is dedicated to you, and you are the reason festivals and, yeah, I mean, amazing festivals like Roadburn can happen every year. Yeah, you're a big part of that, so this one is
2: for the people.
0: For the people. And we'll also play the artists that played during Roadburn and that these people connected with. So
2: enjoy.
3: What did you
4: see?
3: Okay,
4: so we started the day with Shirling, aka Sprain.
5: Shirling was fire.
4: It was the best. Like, me seeing Shirling, it was like the moment where I was like, okay, I'm happy I came to Roadburn. Like, no matter what's gonna happen, I'm happy. Like,
5: now Shirling was worth the price of admission, you know? Like, we could have just paid for the day to just see Shirling, and that would have been like worth it. So,
4: like, fucking insane.
2: Did you know they played Aku?
4: Yes.
2: Isn't that insane?
4: Yeah, I know, and I didn't go then, but like, wow. Like, it was just like, it was so like hypnotizing, like ritualistic almost, because it was like moments where it was just like repetitive. Like, at no moment you could predict what was gonna happen next. Like, the tempo switch, the rhythm switch, but also like their energy on stage, like, everyone was watching each other so carefully. Like, yeah. They were all like playing off of each other.
5: They were really coordinating. Like, you could just, like, they weren't even looking at the crowd. They were all just like standing in a circle.
4: Yeah, yeah.
5: And then you had like one main guy who's like the singer and like low key the leader. Like, yeah. He was giving like alpha vibes.
4: Insane. No, like goosebumps. For sure, top 10 performances I've ever seen.
5: Yeah, had a really good range too.
4: Like, it was beautiful.
5: He did some really beautiful singing towards the end. Like, just like singing as opposed to like the grotesque type of screaming.
4: Like, so. Very church-like. It was like

0: my first festival ever, actually.
1: Same.
2: Yeah.
3: What are your thoughts so far?
2: It's just as exciting as we were expecting, I think. Yeah, this was the kind of festival that I think both of us have always wanted to go to. And so it's definitely living up to expectations already this early.
0: Yeah, it's definitely the only festival that I really felt compelled to go to be honest. And it's definitely a privilege to be here. I love the crowd. It's way better than all of the festivals that we have in Australia. No, everyone's super respectful. You don't have a bunch of pisshead wankers. It's good. I like it.
3: Amazing. Well, what have you seen so far? What was the highlight so far?
2: Just of the festival overall?
1: Or even yesterday.
2: We were talking about it before, but like certainly the biggest highlight surprise was Sheerlin, which was such an early like high bar set.
3: Yeah.
2: Like, oh boy, like this early, that's my favorite thing I saw. You know, they're like the Ashes of Sprain.
3: Yes.
2: Like better. Oh. Like honestly, it's like the stuff they played. I was like, damn, this might be like even better than the Sprain stuff in my opinion.
1: Fuck.
2: That was great. The biggest surprise for me, for I don't know about us, but like Acid Mother. Oh my god, never heard of them, but that was really, really fun. Those are probably my thoughts. What about you?
0: Yeah, I agree. Shealing and Acid Mother's Temple.
3: Okay.
0: Those were the big surprises. They blew me away.
1: Nice.
0: We both kind of came here for Crippling Alcoholism for the first day. They were great, loved them.
3: How would you describe their music?
0: How would you describe it? It's like kind of moody, synthy noise rock.
3: Oh,
0: I don't know. Really interesting.
2: It's really good. They
0: it's like almost bordering on horrorcore at points as well.
3: Okay.
0: Like, I don't know. Definitely worth checking out their albums. So,
2: yeah, oh yeah.
0: Especially their second album. But I know they're touring off of Canville, so you should plug that as well. But yeah, we're the biggest fans of their second album. So.
3: Cool. Right, and what did you think of Planning for Burial, which we just saw on this stage here? And I have lingering tears from that.
1: There he is.
2: Yeah, it was pretty sweet. I know you're like a bigger fan than I am. I think my thoughts of this, just been seeing so much stuff, I love the contrast. Like, there's been a lot of real high energy stuff, and this was just like, I mean, it was powerful and loud.
3: Yeah,
2: but
3: yeah.
2: Like, yeah, quiet.
3: In your feeling.
1: Yeah.
2: Yes.

0: are here waiting for Slow Crush, and we spotted a Truck Violence shirt and a Nothing shirt. So we had to ask, tell us about Truck Violence. How did you find out about them?
1: Well, I found out about them because they were on the lineup of Roadburn. Yeah, I usually go every year and I just check a bunch of artists out. And yeah, I really, really love them. And they instantly became, I think, my favorite band on the whole lineup. So yeah, really excited to see them.
0: Hey, sick, sick. What about you with Nothing? What's your background with Nothing?
2: I've been a Nothing fan for like quite a while. And I don't know, they helped me for like a very tough time. And it's my first time seeing them. And I'm very hyped to see them. And yeah, man, I'm fucking stoked.
0: Sick. And they have a tattoo from the album. Shout out. Nothing.
3: Oh my god, so
0: boom.
3: Cool.
0: So good. Okay, so is this your first Roadburn or?
2: This is my first Roadburn.
1: I think it's my fourth or third time.
0: And how did you find out about Roadburn?
1: Well, I live in Tilburg. And yeah, when I first moved here in my first year, like, I saw all this kind of crazy stuff happening and was excited to check it out. And it's right up my alley. I love this kind of music, so I'm happy to go every year. Yeah.
0: Perfect festival for you. Nice. And how did you find out about Roadburn?
2: I've heard of it a lot. And then my best friend, he went a lot. And when I saw Nothing on the lineup, I bought tickets like immediately. Like 2 minutes, they were announced like 2 minutes. And I was like, fuck it. I'm gonna buy tickets. Yeah.
0: Awesome. And okay, my final question is, if you could describe your Roadburn experience so far, like for you, for all these editions, but for you just these last couple days, how would you describe Roadburn to someone who's never heard of it before? Or like why they should come?
2: It's like, I've been to like quite a lot of festivals and this is my favorite now because the music is very fucking amazing. And the people are super chill, they're very calm, there's no drama, no bad blood or something. And I'll recommend it to anybody who likes heavy, dark-ish music. Yeah,
1: well, the thing is, the festival, people are very non-judgmental. Everyone likes a different genre, and here everyone is okay with that instead of, like, you have to have a specific kind of aesthetic or something. Like, people don't really care here, and it's really awesome, I think.
4: Best that stabbed knew the half awake. Then of gust, a wig be buried. Well, I've seen it, so take a look. Since I'd forget to be. Best that stabbed knew the half awake. Of guys, oh.

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0: recap of truck violence insanity.
1: Top five performances done. 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
0: Top five performances.
1: Very yearnful moments.
0: Really yearnful.
1: Sexy moments.
0: Sexy moments.
1: Not in a non, guys, not in an objectifying way. Like, really the music, okay? Instrumental.
0: Really good performers. Everyone's
1: really
0: so
1: good.
0: Into the performance.
1: Like, Shallan. This is a thing we said, a theme throughout all these Roadburn performances.
0: Everyone feels
1: leans
0: it so
1: into,
0: deeply.
1: Exactly. Leans
0: yes.
1: into it so heavy.
0: Yeah, yeah.
1: So deeply. Like, you
0: and
1: can't
0: that
1: question
0: brings you
1: how
0: into
1: fun
0: the
1: it is.
0: Exactly. Like, it brings yeah. you into it, makes you lean into it because
1: yeah.
0: of how much they lean into it.
1: And it's not this fake lean into
0: no,
1: it.
0: No, no, no.
1: Because there's sometimes you see like a mismatch of what people, how people lean into it, and then the music, you're like, what's happening? I don't know. You know, but then I don't know. Something, just everything
0: it's
1: felt really authentic.
0: Really,
1: like, it came,
0: yeah.
1: it was all in the performance was an extension of them.
0: Yeah.
1: You know? It was
0: yeah.
1: so authentic. I don't know.
0: Like, the singer, like, moving. As Luca said, like
1: yeah.
0: an ostrich, like
1: yes.
0: very like elegant, but then almost contortionist,
1: yeah,
0: like
1: yeah,
0: and like
1: yeah, yeah.
0: that
1: uncomfortable,
0: did you see his
1: face
0: yeah,
1: as well?
0: Yeah.
1: This really intense frown,
0: yes, yeah,
1: miserable face,
0: yeah,
1: but
0: yeah, yeah.
1: really
0: which
1: on
0: fits
1: purpose,
0: the music,
1: actor.
0: Like it fits
1: yeah, yeah,
0: the
1: yeah.
0: music,
1: it's
0: and then guitarist and bassist frolicking across each other, like
1: joyfully guitarist with no shoes, Crocs in the corner. Crocs and socks in the corner,
0: and drummer
1: joking?
0: Just like
1: going insane.
0: Keeping it like
1: perfect,
0: like. Oh my god! Every time I wish I could headbang harder, but it was
1: yeah,
0: impossible.
1: Literally,
0: my body just wanted to move more, and
1: exactly.
0: and there were limits of the barricade. Oh. And there was a very should we talk about that moment? There was a very wholesome moment of the
1: gosh.
0: Bass
1: yeah.
0: breaking, but
1: yeah.
0: everyone came together to solve yeah. it. It
1: like
0: was
1: three techs.
0: Six
1: saw on the saw in screwdriver every material possible. Guitarist was on it. He was like, I got it.
0: Yeah, yeah, yeah, yeah.
1: Bassist, singer coming, checking what's up. Da da da. Apologizing. Da da da.
0: Never have I seen people like come together in this in this.
1: Yeah,
0: synchrony
1: true.
0: And like intention
1: yeah.
0: like it was really intense
1: it
0: because
1: was
0: they were like okay
1: intense.
0: It was
1: so
0: on the spot but still they came back and it was even more
1: even,
0: amazing
1: yeah I wish they just restarted I wish they could have
0: I felt that like everyone was feeling it as hard
1: oh,
0: as
1: yeah,
0: if,
1: yeah.
0: like I felt like everyone in the room was like equally amazed
1: okay true when
0: like,
1: they were clapping I felt okay shit
0: this
1: everyone
0: was
1: is on it
0: the
1: everyone
0: show that I was like
1: dying.
0: People were the most
1: blown away. Like really blown away not because I feel like we've seen a lot of throwbacks like classics you know classic
0: yeah
1: acts,
0: yeah
1: you know,
0: yeah
1: whatever.
0: Like
1: so
0: that are like oh they're legendary obviously
1: exactly.
0: but this is like
1: this
0: a new
1: exactly.
0: surprise of
1: youngest
0: like
1: youngest band
0: whoa,
1: yeah
0: like
1: or we think
0: they are
1: band,
0: they
1: yeah.
0: are ones to look
1: to
0: out
1: look
0: for
1: yeah.
0: every song was like insane
1: yeah,
0: it was like
2: perfect fucking perfect. Okay, getting on our train. Bye.
0: Hello, I'm here with
3: Max and CK.
0: We're in the train on the way to Roadburn Day 3. Is this your first Roadburn?
3: For me it is, yeah.
0: Yeah?
3: First time. No, I was here last year.
0: Okay, okay. And how are you finding it first time?
3: Great. Somewhat tiring. There's so much to see, but
0: yeah.
3: enjoying it a lot so
0: yeah,
3: far.
0: Yeah, yeah, yeah. And how do you actually go through the lineup to decide what you're going to see?
3: I guess before Roadburn started, I started looking at all the different artists and the descriptions and picking out what appealed to me. And then some artists I already know that I want to see, like Oathbreaker. And then some friends of mine at the festival have stuff they want to see, so
0: okay.
3: go into that as well.
0: Friends, recommendations. Yeah, yeah. What about you? How do you decide what to see?
4: I did a lot less homework this year. With like Oathbreaker and Nothing and a couple other bands, I listened to maybe like 10 seconds of a song and I was kind of like, alright, no, I'll go to that. Yeah, I'll just try and pick one or two that I really want to see and then
0: yeah.
4: see what fits around that.
0: Because okay, okay.
4: It's a long day and
0: yeah.
4: it's good to pace yourself slightly.
0: Yeah, yeah, yeah.
4: Sit down occasionally.
0: Yeah. How do you feel with heavy music? What does it make you feel?
4: I mean, it's what I do to relax.
0: Yeah.
4: I love the physical feeling of sound. Like,
0: yeah.
4: feeling bass in your chest is one of my favorite things in the world. So
0: yeah, yeah, yeah.
4: That's it, really.
0: What's your favorite heavy band that makes you feel this way?
4: Sumac are probably my favorite band.
0: Okay.
4: I got to see them twice last year, so...
0: Okay.
4: No.
0: Yeah, they came to
4: yeah.
0: to Roadburn. Yeah,
4: yeah,
0: yeah.
4: So
1: Okay.
4: That's probably my favorite.
0: Okay.
4: Book.
0: What's a song by them that Roadburn lovers should check out?
4: One they didn't play, but The Ecstasy of Unbecoming is my favorite by them.
0: Okay.
4: It's like slow, a bit meandering, and then it gets really heavy. Like,
0: oh, okay.
4: Yeah.
0: Okay.
4: So it's fun. It's
0: nice.
4: Different.
0: Okay, okay. And do you have a favorite heavy band? Or song or album or even a live show that you've witnessed?
3: Well, once again, a difficult question, but I would say Opeth is one of my favorites. It's not super Roadburn like, but definitely heavy. More of the older stuff is heavy. I feel like The Drapery Falls is maybe my favorite song of theirs. Something like that. I've seen them a couple times. They're coming to Holland in August again, so good to see them again then.
0: Okay, cool. What did you see, actually, the previous days?
4: I was most excited for was Shearling. So that was the first band I saw, and I was very happy. Like, they are unbelievably tight. Like, they're so in sync. And, no, I was really impressed. And it was a great way to start the weekend. I saw Nothing last night, and Nothing were another band I did not know, and like there were bits where the drummer was playing and I couldn't quite see, and I couldn't believe a human was making, like, it was really breakbeaty, and I was that's crazy.
0: Yeah,
4: they're amazing.
0: Yes. Yeah. We also went, and at that exact moment we were like looking at each other, what's going on, what's that song?
4: Arms.
0: We were trying to figure out, like, is there sampling in this or like but yeah, they were really great. Yeah What about you? Any highlights so far?
3: I also saw Nothing. It was a great show. Also yesterday, Agriculture, I really impressed me. Such a good show. Super intense, super emotional. So it's like good stuff.
0: Okay, nice. Well, thank you, Gal.

0: with Lorne. We've played them in our radio many times. We're really big fans.
1: We've been manifested.
0: Yes,
1: truly. I have no tickets.
0: Well, is this your first road burn?
1: Yes, this is the first one.
2: Yes.
3: Oh my god, what are you thinking so far?
2: It's fucking perfect. I've been wanting to go every year

0: makes you weep in fairy godmother puts her hands on your cheek type way.
1: Wow.
2: So a kind of safe weeping.
1: Yes. Wow.
2: Is there a song specifically that makes you feel this way?
0: Actually, I only remember the name of one song.
2: That's like I often listen like to the album, and then you don't know the song.
0: But their whole new album, the spiritual sound is perfect, and there's just one banger.
3: Is it Bodhidharma?
0: Yeah, that's the
3: Bodhidharma is the banger of the record. It's really good.
2: We will check Bodhidharma. What about you? How has your Roadburn experience been?
3: It's been really, really nice. I was so sensory overloaded when we came here because of the travel, but then we went to planning for burial straight away, and it was just like six cabs on stage just blasting every bit of sensory out of my skull, and it was great. It was just like,
2: yes, we need a visual like a guide, because sometimes there's no words. It's just
3: it's just like it's like you ascend.
2: Yeah.
3: Is that yearnful ascending?
2: Ascending is yearnful. Sure. It's leaving the earth. It's something you can't quite achieve, but music makes you achieve it, I think.
3: Yeah, indeed.
2: You have a secret paper. Well, this is a good thing, I think, for first comers and people in general. Like, so can you explain the paper?
0: Yeah, we came prepared.
2: Wow. Okay. So this is a full... Oh, Mandy, Indiana! Yes,
0: yeah,
2: we
0: yes.
2: also want to see them.
0: Nice.
2: Yeah.
0: I don't have a smartphone, so nice. I would be kind of lost if didn't have anything.
2: And it's kind of nice. You just turn back to your paper and... Oh, and you just turn to your paper analog. You're like in the festival with the people. Wow. Okay, last question. Is there a song that the Roadburn lovers should know?
0: Of the whole world?
3: A song.
0: From Adrian Lenker, anything.
3: I'd say a song that everyone should hear once is The Sound by Swans.
0: Ooh. Yeah.
2: Okay. Roadburners, that's it for you.
0: We love you, Jörn.
2: Thank you.
0: We love Jörn.
3: Jörn Lorne forever.

0: Eva,
1: Maria,
2: and Dan.
0: Amazing. We've just seen, is it Roche? Is that Roche? Roche, okay. We've just seen Roche. Extremely emotional experience. How do you guys know Roche?
3: She used to be our roommate when we studied all together in The Hague. So.
0: Super magical. And she shouted them out, and it was just, yeah, really sweet to see. How long have you maybe known about her project? Like, was she working on it while you guys lived together?
4: No, I think she's kind of evolved her style in time. At the beginning, it was more like she was studying composition at the conservatory, so it was more classical, and this has evolved over time into more electronic, an electronic project, you know. So this is kind of recent, like 2 years ago she started it. Yeah.
0: So you knew her before it was this, how it is now.
4: Yeah. It's been like 5 years that we've known each other. 6 years.
3: More, yeah.
4: Yeah, since 2020.
0: Yeah, that's so magical. And how was it for you to see it? I mean, is this your first time seeing her live? Oh my God, how was that?
5: It was very emotional, actually. It was like really nice to like think about the memories we've had and seen her grow over time. And yeah, really cool to see how many people turn up. It was so busy.
0: Oh, and how do you know Roche? Are you?
2: I'm Eva's brother, so I'm just visiting here, and it's super nice to see. I've never seen her live before, but.
0: And how was it for you? Like, how would you describe this performance? I don't know, the feeling. Because I saw you move like a lot.
2: I think powerful. Just it's very beautiful to see someone stepping up for their own culture and trying to make it and to convey that message forward, kind of.
0: Because she is Irish, you said.
3: Yeah.
0: Amazing.
4: She's very passionate about upholding traditional Irish culture, you know, because she's very passionate about like how the Catholic Church kind of took over their culture, and also how their culture was erased, their language is not spoken so much anymore. So she's very passionate about the cause, and she also conveys it in her art.
5: Yeah, she's right from the border of Northern Ireland and the Republic. So she's always like spoken a lot about that in her projects and her music. So it's nice to see that she's like really open to the Irish.
6: Coming to the end of our set, and it's a little bit more joyful than the last half an hour, you'll be glad to know. This is Josh Sampson on drums.

0: My question for you is, how did you find out about this band?
1: So I'm French, and she's singing in French. That's it.
0: And is this your first time at Roadburn, or have you been here?
1: Five.
0: Okay. How did you find? Because do you live in France?
1: What?
0: Do you live in France?
1: Yeah.
0: How did you find out about Roadburn?
1: It's a long story. I know Roadburn for many years, but before COVID, that was impossible for me to go here.
0: Yeah.
1: And after COVID, I decided to go.
0: Okay.
1: Because that's the good time.

0: did you think of the show?
1: Hey, mommy, I'm Timmy.
0: Because you said you missed them in 2022 when they played here. You never saw them until now. This is your first time.
1: Not before.
0: Okay,
1: not before.
0: And do you connect a lot with the lyrics? Like, what do you like about them?
1: Yeah, because I'm very connected and I share a lot of their songs and feminist condition and the risk of dictature. Autocracy. We have. We feel that now in France, we are on the threshold of far right, and so she knows what she has to say, and
0: and it resonates with the message. Resonates with you.
1: Yeah.
0: Okay. Thank you so much. Hi. Have a nice road.
2: 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Check out more episodes of Radio Worm Goes To, because there's been a lot of episodes in different festivals and countries and everything. So,
3: and if you get a chance, go to Roadburn, because it will change your life and how you perceive festivals and how you experience music and how you attend and care for music, because it's just inspiring to be around people that care so much. So
2: beautifully put. And actually, also, if you're curious to know more about Roadburn, we have a second episode with our interview with Becky Laverty coming out on Thursday, 30th of April. So stay tuned for that. It's going to be, I think, at 7 p.m. Thanks for listening to this one, and see you soon.

Welcome to the first episode of Sonic Diaries, a new show that I'm presenting here at Radio 1. Before this episode, I pondered why I would call the show something like that, Sonic Diaries. And so I thought about the question, what is a diary? At the most basic level, a diary is a journal with dated entries. I feel it is usually something personal, where a person notes down thoughts and events. Perhaps there is more to the adjective sonic in relation to a diary. And I just don't know it yet, and then this radio show, as maybe banal as this might sound, becomes the journey of discovery itself. Maybe that is a possible definition of a sonic diary, a journey of self-discovery involving sound. I don't know, I guess we'll see together. I am writing these, what you just heard, in a cafe where I always go in Verona, Italy, the city where I was born. I am typing on my 2019 MacBook Pro, which is painstakingly slow. Like the characters are lagging behind so much, I get more and more frustrated with every sentence. Perhaps it is an exercise in letting go. It is the 6th of May 2026, and the last 6 days left me broken mentally and physically. I see this woman in front of me. She's sitting in her car and she's holding her head in her hands. And I wonder if she's broken too, and I wonder how many people around me right now at this moment are broken. I can hear the cafe's music playing in the background, and that's some kind of like lo-fi, a chill, rhythm and blues, vaguely jazzy, something like that. I wonder whether I should ask the barman about it, so that I can include it here, make it part of this sonic diary, but I'm not really convinced. I guess I have my own music.

I am finding quite difficult to divert my attention from the fire. Because the fire is always present. It's just that sometimes it is stronger, sometimes almost unnoticeable. When it does come, when it is present and noticeable, it will stay. It won't leave until it does. Acts like an entity with a life of its own. Yesterday, I told my parents for the first time in my life about the fire. It started when I was, I think, around 15. I was sick, lying in bed with fever. And I was in my room with my brothers, also lying in their two beds next to mine. We were all sleeping together in the same room. The bedroom was half lit by some light coming from the corridor, and I really remember exactly this feeling of dread, of something that was terribly wrong, like something was really out of place. And this feeling was like slowly rising from deep within my being. Then I remember feeling like my heart was going to stop at any moment. I was going to die at that moment. That's how I felt. It was like just overwhelming. And yeah, I didn't know it back then, but it was my first panic attack. I also didn't know that the episode was like opening a Pandora's box of mental distress that is still with me in a different way, I guess, right now, today. After this happened when I was a teenager, then I started waking up every morning, every single day, and I would go through days, weeks, months with this feeling. It was a feeling of something burning really hard in my chest. So physically painful that made everything difficult. Even the most basic stuff like doing my homework. It was so strong and present that I couldn't think of anything else, to be honest. And I grew up in a family where everybody tends to put on their strong warrior face and march on, and so did I in my own way. And I was completely unable to name the fire, the thing that was happening to me. I, in fact, didn't know what was happening to me. This continued in the following years. It got better at some point. Then it came back, much worse than before. And so forth, you know? And then there was therapy, all that kind of stuff. And here I am today.

fire walk with me. That's a sentence that you hear throughout the first two seasons of the TV series Twin Peaks. I guess probably some of you are familiar with that. And what does it mean? Well, I don't know for sure, but I feel it's related to this darkness within, the black hole that bubbles beneath the quiet provincial American dream. A dream which is after all built on blood, genocide and slavery. In Twin Peaks, FBI agent Dale Cooper is called into the town of Twin Peaks to investigate the murder of a young woman, Laura Palmer. Since his arrival, he keeps a diary or a journal stating day and time to a recorder, so it's a sonic diary, if you will, describing what is happening to him and the events unfolding around him in first person, but addressing another woman, Diane, like as if he was talking with her. I seem to remember that he arrives in Twin Peaks on February 24th, or something like that. There is an Italian musician called Cosimo Damiano who made a track, and he stated on his Bandcamp that the track is a tribute to episode 8 of the third season of Twin Peaks. And the funny thing is that he has the exact same name of my great-grandfather.

So I had to look it up because I didn't remember. But this episode is the one where there is a very long sequence, a long take of a nuclear explosion. It's like a black and white sequence, I think, in slow motion, I would say, if I remember correctly. And I think it's like one of those nuclear tests carried out somewhere in a desert in the United States, maybe in New Mexico or something like that. I'm very familiar with the sequence because I actually used it in a video work of mine called Remember the Holographic Futures. And I made this video in 2021 during the lockdown, when there was this, or at least I had this feeling, this perception that we got to a kind of an end of the world as we knew it in a certain way, because things really changed during that period. And there was also this idea of something that was threatening our way of life in a late capitalist society, in a globalized world where everything is connected. And I don't know, I guess I made a connection between that and the nuclear bomb, which was also, I think, in a way, something similarly threatening, something that threatened to put an end to the way of life of people during the Cold War, to what was back then like a developing stage of late capitalism. And so I thought it was interesting for this thing to come back in a way, because it's like a haunting idea, that of a nuclear bomb, which is actually, in fact, this idea, you know, the end of the world as we know it. And I connected it to the concept of hauntology by Mark Fisher. So this idea of the return of past aesthetics, outdated aesthetics, in the present, and what those past aesthetics signify is actually the return of some kind of unfulfilled socio-political, I would say, promises, like something that in the past seemed it was going to happen, but it didn't in the end. And the whole idea of the nuclear bomb also made me think of a video game series, which I also referenced in this video work I was talking about, in a way, which is the video game series Fallout. The video game series Fallout presents this retrofuturistic 1950s aesthetics, which is then projected into a post-apocalyptic future after a nuclear war has happened somewhere in like the 22nd century, I think, or something like that. So a future which is still relatively far from our present. However, everything in the video game, like from the style of cars and the style of robots, buildings, objects, weapons, whatever, is all kind of like a 1950s aesthetics, or like how people in the 1950s in the United States, I would add, imagine the future to look like. So how the future looked like from that specific temporarily located position. And there is a song in Fallout called
I don't want to set the world on fire by the ink spots. I think this is actually a cover by the ink spots. But anyway, a song that was released in 1941. The interesting thing is like that this song became a sort of a social media phenomenon in the early 2020s, especially during the lockdown. And this kind of like eerie connection between all these things I mentioned, you know, a nuclear apocalypse, some kind of deadly virus and state of permanent quarantine, which also relates to how some people are imagined to be living in the video game series Fallout, because there is a whole group of people in the video game series that is living underground in those like underground cities, organized societies called vaults. And those people like basically try to replicate what happened before the nuclear war, but underground in a different protected environment, while on the surface, on what they believe to be a sort of like radioactive wasteland, which is only partly true, people live completely different, in a completely different way. It's like they think out there is basically a jungle, and you know, you might get killed at any point, maybe even the moment you step outside the vault. Basically, kind of the beginning of the story of every Fallout iteration. You are someone who steps out of the vault and then explores the wasteland because you have to find your dad or someone. You have some reason to basically get out and leave this artificial world behind. So before moving forward, I think it would be nice now to listen to the song, I Don't Want to Set the World on Fire.

I don't want to set the world on fire, honey. I love you too much. I just want to start a great big flame down in your heart. You see, way down inside of me, darling, I have only one desire. And that one desire is you. And I know nobody else ain't gonna do.

This song talks about, I could say, heteronormative love. You find your special one, etc. And I first heard it in Fallout, in the opening cutscene of Fallout 3. It was interesting because obviously the song really contrasted with the post-apocalyptic wasteland of Fallout that you see in this opening cutscene. You know, it's actually very nicely directed, the whole cutscene. So it starts from, like, if I remember correctly, like a close-up of one of those old radios with tubes, and then, you know, like the radio turns on and you start listening to the song. You can hear the song coming out of the radio, and then basically the camera dolls out and starts showing more and more of the environment around the radio, and then basically you realize

fades out to the sound of the environment, the sound of the radioactive wind or something like that, you know. It made me think of this. The song is reminding me of the American dream as something with a facade of tranquility and settledness, fixed values that you can rely on and that you just need to follow, you know, and that's everything you need to do. And as the camera slowly dulls out, instead, it is as if this dream, this American dream, this illusion kind of like starts to fade out and fade away. And then you start to see this world, which is literally on fire, or maybe like after a fire. It's also like on fire in a different way. It's no longer like the burning passion of this heteronormative love and all those values related to that stage also of capitalism. It's a word that is like confused, lost, and once again, the fire is involved. And there you go, also, I would say, with the connection, in my opinion, with the lockdown, I guess.

there is a scene in a film which I really like, called Synecdoche, New York, by Charlie Kaufman. So in this scene, there is a character, a woman named Hazel, who is going to meet a real estate agent to visit a house she might want to buy, etc. You know, that kind of situation. So she arrives at the house, and then you can already see that there is something wrong there, that the house is actually on fire. And not only on fire, this house is perpetually on fire. It just keeps burning. Inside the house, there is smoke everywhere. And the real estate agent and Hazel have a sort of like surreal conversation, which I would actually like to let you listen to.

0: I've always loved this house.
1: Yes, it's a wonderful place.
0: The truth is, I never really imagined I could afford it.
1: The sellers are very motivated now.
0: It's a scary decision. I never thought I'd buy a house alone. But you know, I'm 36 and I wonder what it is I'm waiting for.
1: Home buying is always scary.
0: And with the fire and all, especially.
1: Well, it's a good size, though, 2,200 square feet, not including the partially finished basement.
0: Oh, I don't know. I'm thinking I should go.
1: You know, it's a perfect size for someone alone.
0: I like it. I do. I'm just really concerned about dying in the fire.
1: It's a big decision how one prefers to die. Would you like to meet my son, Derek? Derek's living in the basement since his divorce, if that's okay.
2: Hey, Mom.
3: I watched this film so many times that I guess I would expect from myself to know exactly what the fire signifies in the scene, or what's the meaning of the scene and how can you interpret it. The truth is, every time I watch this film in a different stage and age of my life, it always means something different. And yeah, I guess maybe that's not even like such a surprising or like, I don't know, amazing kind of realization. Like, yeah, every time you watch the same film, especially a film that you love and a good film, you see something different because your interpretation changes, because like the network of connection you're in at that point in life is different and it makes you see things differently. For sure, like the scene brings in the thought that one might be able to choose how to die, or at least this is something that is mentioned there. And it's not a mere reference to suicide, I would say. I think it's funny. It's like, it's related to death. You see the fire. Hazel sees the fire. She knows that in a way she's going to die in the fire, or because of the fire somehow at some point. It's like the simple but brutal realization that we are all going to die, which is one of the topics of the film as well, like the inevitability of death. And then it's also like, at the same time, she's there, she's discussing about buying a house, I'm 36, what am I waiting for, all these things about life, and also maybe I would add like life in late capitalism, the things that you have to do. Like at some point, yeah, geez, I'm 36, it's about time I buy a house. Then maybe, as you also know, for people of my generation, people around that age, like mid-30s, the people in their 30s, I would say. Let's say mid-30s. Buying a house is not an easy thing to do at all nowadays. But yeah, that's another thing. So without now kind of like taking a completely different direction, the scene is definitely about death. There is this idea of the inevitability, but also it's like the real estate agent and Hazel have this conversation as if nothing was happening. Like the fire is there, it is a threat, it, like the house is full of smoke, is definitely a hazard, and yet it is as if the fire is something unimportant, trivial, and it makes me think of this idea of how death is depicted in late capitalism. It makes me think of what Baudrillard said about that. I hope the pronunciation is right. Please forgive me for my French. But like, the French philosopher also talked about this, about how death is trivialized in late capitalism. And so it is always reduced, it is often, not always, but often reduced to, I don't know, a media representation, a number, statistics, like death during the lockdown, during the pandemic, you know, in the early 2020s, like numbers of people dying, statistics, graphs, media representation, sometimes, unfortunately, a personal loss, but something that is also kind of like confined to this like traumatic experience that happens to a person or maybe a family. And then, you know, it's not something that really concerns society or collectivity as a whole. It's like a bump on the road, sometimes a bump of thousands of people, which is really dramatic and insane in a way, but still, you know, like capitalism has to march on. You put on your warrior face and you continue, but the fire is still there. And so, I don't know, maybe the fire represents a question unanswered and unanswerable. I don't know, I can't tell exactly. But I feel that now, as of May the 12th, 2026, while I'm trying to wrap up what's gonna be this first episode, in a bit of a kind of like confused state of mind, this is the best I can muster. It's like, yeah, probably a bit of sloppy, slightly confused hypothesis. Maybe there is something valuable in there, I don't know, it's up to you to decide. Maybe there are some cliches, but yeah, I guess I could say that at this point, I don't have any grand closure to this episode, the same way I don't really have it, find it in my life. So, with that, I want to thank you for listening to my ramblings. And if you want, I will be here next month with a few more scattered fragments of life and sound. Thank you.

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0: Thank you to Heretical Objects. Is there anything you want to share with us about the set? We didn't even get a chance to talk before you went on. Or are you happy to leave things as they are now? Yeah, great, I'll come. I think people who were in the room got to see some of what was going on, but of course the radio listeners have no idea what they were listening to.
1: So we both play a mix of acoustic setting sounds with electronic sounds. In the first piece, there were both free improvised pieces. In the first one, I was just playing my cymbal as an acoustic instrument, and Yushin was playing all different stuff that I'm not smart enough to understand and explain. And for the second one, we were playing this IKEA shelf that yes, that she drilled to put the strings and the contact mic different objects to work around it.
2: Yeah, so we're both students from Artes Conservatory, and our research is kind of focused on how to let the object sound. So I change my instrument like each 1 or 2 months. So this session is a shelter but changed into a guitar. So I take the components from guitar to rebuild the shout. So it's a shelter, something like this. Yeah, but I also change the string into fish wire and the copper string, something like that. Yeah.
0: And you were also like changing the tension on the strings while you were playing? Ah, amazing. Are there any questions before the next? No, that was... And walnut shells.
1: Yes.
0: So nice. What else have we got? Okay, last little word for the people who can't see but who are listening. What else do we have on the stage here?
2: So everything is... we buy from the second-hand shop, so it's super cheap. Like also this whistle... Irish whistle I buy from Two Switch in Arnhem. It's a second shop for €3. And also like all of this is €1, €1, €2 or something. So we like to go to that place or just go to the trash to find something interesting. Yeah.
0: Also so sustainable. Thank you. And the sticks?
1: So those sticks, actually you can buy those sticks, but my teacher was like, why don't you try to make them yourself and figure out if it works? And it's basically like the crazy balls, you know, the bouncing ones that I had like in my hometown, like a box full of it. And this is nail files. So actually also this thing is like €5 in total, maybe. And yeah, but the philosophy behind is like try to make something beautiful out of something, out of whatever we can have. It's not about being fancy, it's about how to use stuff and find a way to say what we want to say. Yeah.
3: Thank you.

0: closer can it be? Before it dissolves completely. 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Can I make myself softer? Can you feel that rough thing under the skin?
1: Can you tell me how to make myself softer? I'm trying pretty desperately, to be honest.

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I don't know really what I'm sounding like today. 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

0: Welcome to Lost and Found episode.
1: Well, episode 4, I think.
2: But technically episode 3, because one of our recordings got lost. Oh. Heartbreak.
1: But let's think about the ephemeral nature of it all, you know? Like, was it our best recording? Yes.
2: 100%.
1: Is it lost forever in the ether? Also, yes.
2: Will we be able to produce something better? 100%.
1: Of course. And better is subjective, you know, like whatever comes out.
2: Comes out.
1: Exactly.
2: And we had a fun time recording it.
1: We did have a fun time recording it.
2: And I think that's all that matters at the end of the day. Like, we did our best, we tried, but some things are out of your hand, right? Like, sometimes you can't help it. And things change. But luckily, everything's up and running now. So we have a really exciting episode for you all today. Thank you guys for tuning in.
1: Start with a little intro about the show, and then Safad, do you want to play the first piece, because I have to reconfigure some output settings on my computer.
2: Of course.
1: So you're listening to Lost and Found, and we came across this idea through our shared love of field recording and found sound, and also our equal interest slash hyperfixation slash, I don't know.
2: Passion.
1: Passion
2: is a good word, right?
1: That's such a better word, mm-hmm. Yeah. Our passion for listening practices, sound, mm-hmm. and kind of radio as a tool of insurgency and resistance more broadly. So Lost and Found is a way of doing a show and tell where each of us kind of go back and forth and share different field recordings or just pieces of audio that we have been engaging with.
2: Yeah.
1: And we talk about different ideas of listening.
2: Or just stuff that we find interesting. Yeah, anything really that's related to sound and like theorizing sound in a way where it's not dry, but really trying to bring how we're listening back to you all, I guess.
1: Exactly. So, without further ado, would you like to...
2: Should I start the first recording?
1: I would love...
2: So let me give you some context. I think maybe a week ago, 2 weeks ago, I don't remember the exact date anymore, but Fred Moten was in the Netherlands.
1: What?
2: Yeah.
1: What?
2: I know. I was like...
1: Dude, what the heck?
2: Okay. It was so last minute for me as well.
1: No, it's cool. It's cool. Didn't get a text about it. It's cool.
2: First of all, it all just kind of happened all at once.
1: Yeah,
2: I was like, what?
1: For context, this is a very prolific scholar who helped write the Undercommons.
2: Yeah, with Stefano Harvey, who was also there. Sorry.
1: Oh.
2: Sorry, I'm not making it any better. But yeah, and he, for people who don't know, Moten is a scholar in sorry, I knew you would react like this.
1: There are tears in my eyes.
2: And Fred Moten is a scholar in performance studies, literature studies, but he's also very much interested in sound and particularly sound in like the Black radical tradition and the impact it has and what it can mean for Black liberation and I guess the way in which sound also functions as a means against the objectification of Blackness. So really, all around just great guy, like 10 out of 10. But he randomly did a lecture or like had an open student session, and I didn't realize that it was happening until I got into the office and people were like, oh, are you also going? And I was like, what? Fred Moten is here?
1: It's like, I am now.
2: I was like, I am now. It was here by Central Station at the Gaffel.
1: Wow.
2: It was a really nice session. And we were able to just like chat and talk. I have the recording of the session.
1: Oh.
2: So I can send you that if you want to listen to it. Please. That's not what I'm going to be playing. Then, even though it would be a great broadcast, I'm not going to lie. I would
1: yield this hour.
2: I would also gladly re-listen, right? But then while I was there, people were saying and asking me, are you going to the concert tonight? I was like, concert? Like, what are all these things? I was just like fully flabbergasted. And then apparently Brandon Lopez and Fred Moten were in the Netherlands, in The Hague, out of all places. I live in The Hague, where nothing ever happens. And they were going to premiere like their, I guess, like, yeah, I don't know if it was a particular album or a piece, but anyway, they were going to be playing together.
1: Oh my God.
2: And I was like, whoa, like, how did I not know? Like, what? How is this not on my radar? Anyway, then I was told that the tickets were sold out. And I was like, okay, well, what am I going to do? Because I have to kind of be there. And that's why I was kind of stressed. And I was just like running around like a headless chicken. Mm-hmm. So I decided to just pull up. And then all of a sudden, I like managed to like snatch the ticket on TicketSwap like a couple of minutes before it was supposed to start. And I was just like, and then I went inside, obviously, and they did a little performance. And I recorded parts of the performance. And I think, but really, no, I wonder what you think about it. And then we can chat about it a bit more. Because,
1: wow, yeah, I'm really excited about this, guys.
2: Because it was just, I feel like it all just happened all of a sudden as well. So, I don't know. I feel like I was just there at the right time, right moment. Again, I'm so sorry.
1: No. I don't hold it against you that much.
2: But you can see where I'm coming from, right?
1: No, 100%.
2: Yeah. It's just one of those things where it's just like,
1: that's so awesome. It's like your finger wasn't on the pulse, but it was like slightly right beside the pulse, enough to where you could get where you needed to be.
2: Exactly.
1: And that's all that we can hope happened. I also had a beautiful weekend of music as well, so I'm really excited
2: to hear about it.
1: Yeah.
2: Okay, so the recording is really long, so I'm not going to play the whole bit, but I was thinking I can play maybe the beginning 5 minutes and then maybe the end, or maybe like the middle. We'll see. We'll see how I feel.

find, see if you can find a photograph. Look for a picture, see if we can find a phonograph. Might be some music, might be something to see if we can see if we can see if we can find a photograph. Find a picture, see if we can see something. See, let's go see what we can see. See if we can see that. See that?

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photographs are finished over time is that they are unfinished.

0: So yeah.
1: Oh.
2: Boom.
0: So yeah, that was Fred Moten and Brendan Lopez. And I just realized that we like spoke of very high regard for Fred Moten, but Brendan Lopez is also a really prolific composer and contrabassist, and he works in the field of far left music with a primary focus on improvisation as well. So that's kind of his background. So yeah, what are your thoughts? Like,
1: My thoughts are I have FOMO. I don't know. Is it like retroactive FOMO? I don't know. Cause I'm thinking like, can it only be looking towards the future having FOMO? Like, oh, but in the past. Anyways, thinking about that.
0: I think it could.
1: Thinking right? about how excited I am to listen to the recording of the workshop. I mean, there's so much, wasn't there? Like,
0: so much. And for the record, I think I played like maybe 8 minutes in total, 10 minutes. So there's still so much more within that recording.
1: Oh my God.
0: To just sit with and like think through and just listen to.
1: Yeah. I think, I mean, the first, I can just go through kind of the notes and we can see how we go. But a lot of like the beginning parts, the see if we can see if we can hear, this engagement with sense perception. I think it was kind of like, for me, this like a verbal primer of how to then just kind of continue to approach the piece, which I really liked. Just kind of this way of like orienting oneself. It's like, see what we can see and hear, and also kind of this engagement with the collective off the bat of like, how can we engage with it rather than how can you, how can I?
0: Yeah.
1: Which I also think is really interesting because, I mean, a lot of, also just kind of being somewhat, what's the word? Like privy to the work Moten has done, understanding these kinds of complex histories of extreme violence and erasure.
0: Mm.
1: And kind of it's like, how do we piece together that which we have lost, that which we do not have access to in the same way? So kind of this collective approach to sense perception, I think, is really interesting and also a really profound way of generating more perspectives on things that have happened 100%. In the past.
0: And it's so interesting because prior to that, we were talking about this we notion because there was a text that we had to read for the workshop, which, I mean, arguably I hadn't. So I just pulled up. So I was like, what's happening?
1: Hey.
0: And there was a lot of discussion about, like, because the text was written by two cis white male, one of the ones that we had to read. And it was about organized pessimism. And I'm not going to go into, like, the details of the text because I still haven't read it myself, so I can't really, like, give you a full understanding of it. But there was this emphasis in the workshop on this notion of we. Who is the we that you're referring to?
1: Mm-hmm.
0: And is the we that we're referring to, can that same we afford itself the same type of, like, approach to particular ideas of liberation or freedom in the same manner without losing the same things at stake? Because this we is not stable in a way, if that makes sense. And then there was a comment about Stefano Harvey and Fred Moten's work in which they write from the we form, right? And there was this discussion whether they were writing from the we form because it's two people writing or if it's because they're emphasizing a particular collectiveness. Mm-hmm. And then even within that collectiveness, who is the we again? Who are we talking to? So there was a bit of a debate around it. And ultimately, I think Stefano Harvey and Fred Moten were both like, well, for us, the we is anyone who kind of identifies as a loser, right? In this way of like our society and the way that it's structured and the fact that you keep on losing, like no matter what you try, like you keep on kind of like not being able to be on the other side. And this idea of, do you want to be on the other side if particular things take what it needs to take to be on that side? So for me, when he started off by this emphasis on seeing don't know exactly what he says, but seeing if we can see something, right? I just kept thinking about this like notion of we. Okay, who's the we? Or are you trying to invite everyone to kind of like be in this collectiveness or like carry it together? In a way, even though they're the ones that are performing, like we then also become, we the audience also becomes part of like this performance. And I think it stops it from just being them playing for us and us actually engaging and kind of having like this, I don't know, like in a way, like even though we're not necessarily doing anything, it still felt very collaborative. Yeah.
1: It reminds me of this idea of the circle that Sadia Hartman talks about, kind of these shared collectivities of experience. How can one enter into those spaces? Can one enter into those spaces? And I think especially thinking about that, like for me, from a perspective of like being a white person, you know, how can one enter and engage in a way that feels authentic but isn't commodifying or trying to act as if I have that lived experience. But it's like coming from a space of empathy, but also not trying to be like, I understand, because I can imagine walking in someone else's shoes. Like, so I think it just kind of talks to the malleability of the we and kind of what it can look like, and how the way that each individual person shows up within it is different.
0: And I think that's ultimately like the aim of it, right? It's like this idea that the we can look different in different contexts, and who is then included within that we. And I guess it's also about like, how do you enter that point as well? And what is your own understanding and idea behind the idea of we, who is included in your we in a way as well?
1: Because also thinking about what you're saying about like the losers of those who cannot be on the other side.
0: Yeah.
1: There was another thing they were talking about. They refer to the general bump and grind.
0: Mm-hmm.
1: And I was like, is that the status quo? Is that the, you know, the tragic present? This is kind of compounding reality that we live in, full of different systems of marginalization, peripheralization, things like that. And I'm thinking of kind of like what they meant as in relation to that. And then also the idea of the baseline, like a baseline and a baseline. So like BASE versus BASS.
0: Yeah. Oh, I like that.
1: It's cool. It was not my idea, but I was reading a piece by Tina Compte, I believe, who's done some really, really interesting work.
0: We love Tina Compte over here.
1: We do.
0: Listening to Images? Okay.
1: Come on!
0: Okay.
1: Listen. Literally.
0: If you haven't read it, please.
1: Please.
0: Go do yourself a favor.
1: Please. Silence is methodology. It's so good, y'all. But I was reading a brief piece by her, actually, only a couple pages.
0: Oh, wow.
1: Which maybe is a good way to kind of get into it. But she's talking about The Loophole of Retreat, which was a book written by, oh boy, I don't have the name. But I will pull it up and I will mention it after. But anyways, within this writing on The Loophole of Retreat, she talks about the baseline versus the baseline. So the BASE line, intended as a foundation and a launch pad, and then it is the BASS baseline, intended to serve as a backbeat, a rhythm section, and an undercurrent for a collective practice of imagining. And I really thought like that was coming to mind a lot for me during that piece, because I think that it was, you know, there was a lot of very low frequencies throughout it, and a lot of bass notes and things like that, but it was also very unstable, which I found really interesting. And I also found it to be dynamic and kind of a space of like, you know, again, talking about fragments, talking about the way that there's not this fully articulated, fully solid kind of baseline, you know, backing to all of these things.
0: Yeah.
1: And it's a pretty candid testament to kind of the reality of these stories that are so full of gaps, so full of erasure and things like that. I thought it was really, really, really fascinating.
0: For me, what stood out as well, like obviously, like, physically being in the space, they were only performing on one violin. Like, this, all these sounds were being made by a violin, and Fred Moten at times would be tapping on his... In the beginning, you could kind of hear it. He would be tapping on the table, or he would be reading his piece. So those were the only two instruments, really, and I guess his voice, which to me is, like, especially, like, re-listening to it and, like, not trying to, like, imagine the space and just, like, kind of having a blank mind. It's so interesting because I feel like every time I re-listen to it, I interpret the sounds as, like, different types of instruments, and then I have to really...
1: Yeah.
0: Like, come back to myself and remind myself that it was...
1: The visual.
0: The visual, which was only one, like, one instrument. And the way in which he utilized the instrument as well, right?
1: Yeah.
0: He's, like, classically trained, but he kind of did whatever he wanted with it.
1: Because I also think of the... Also, the note, Loophole of a Tree is a novel written by Harriet Jacobs, and it's about kind of spaces of solace and spaces of fugitivity within enslavement. So it speaks about this kind of attic room that Jacobs would go to kind of as a space of retreat, and also the way in which those spaces are prime for imagination and kind of prefiguring what freedom and liberation would look like. So wanted to make that note. Also,
0: that really reminds me of Katra McKittrick's work, but oh well.
1: And I'll write that one down too.
0: Oh my God, yeah. I was...
1: This whole thing is just us sharing our reading list.
0: Literally, it really is. It really is. But basically, well, I'll tell you later because I'll go on a tangent.
1: And I'm excited for that. but also thinking about the bow, because I was trying to make legible what I thought the instruments were.
0: Yeah.
1: And at a certain point, I was like, okay, violin, bow.
0: Yeah.
1: There was like a scratching that sounded familiar to me. But then I also think about like a violin bow and then like the bow of a ship, you know.
0: The words are
1: spelled the same, and a lot of Moten's work has to do with the hold, which is the space within a ship that enslaved folks were
0: transported.
1: Yeah. And so thinking about like wood and kind of the sounds of wood, the creaking of wood, and in relation to water, in relation to fluidity, which I think here was kind of introduced through the vocalizations.
0: Yeah.
1: There's like a repetition there, kind of this ebb and flow.
0: Yeah.
1: So I think it was just a really, really, really fantastic piece. Thank you so much for sharing that.
0: No worries. Thank you for your thoughts. Like, I feel like you gave me a lot of like new ways of like listening and hearing the piece, right? I think is always the funnest part about this show. It's like you just come and you showcase different sounds or different audios that you find interesting at the time, and you can end up having like such a fun, interesting conversation out of it.
1: That's so awesome. Okay, so this piece, I got to attend the Fiber Festival this past weekend, so a lot of the things I'm sharing are from there. Maybe all of them? Not all of them. Most of them. Anyways, so Fiber, it's like a multidisciplinary arts festival. They had an exhibition called Fragile Resonances, and this was a piece from the exhibition called The Choir of Dissonance, The Creation of the Sea by Brahim Tal.
0: Mm-hmm.
1: I really, really enjoyed it, so I'm just going to play. It was like a sound exhibition, so I'll just play it, and then I'll talk about it more after. And also, the reason my recording wasn't working was because my laptop was on mute.
0: Technical difficulties, they happen.
1: Technical difficulties, or am I just being a little silly?
0: We can be a little silly. We need silliness in life.
1: True.

0: idea of like a choir, mm-hmm. chorus. So this is so like, it's actually very cool. What are some of your like, what kind of made you choose the choir as a?
1: It was a performance first. I wrote a text about like the transformation or like the fluidity of labels. And in the text I use like this thing of like, it's a dissonant choir. So, and then I was like, oh wait, I can do
0: you're
1: that.
0: Like, wait, I can do that. Yeah.
1: And then it became like a performance, and then after the performance became this installation.
0: I love it, very cool. Because I was thinking about like Sadia Hartman with the chorus and then like, some other ideas. I'm from Atlanta, so I'm talking about it in that context, but I think it's such a powerful concept, and also the sound setting on is so

0: So me fully forgetting that I actually during that recording, the conversation you heard was me talking to the artist.
1: No, but I loved that.
0: As I was listening to it, I was like, I'm going to start crying. This is so beautiful. Yeah, so the exhibition was set up. It's like you walk in, there's a bench, and then around the room there are all these speakers, and the height of each of the speakers is the height of the voice of the person who's singing. So it's kind of the surround sound thing. It was so good.
1: Now I have FOMO about something that happened in the past.
0: Well, exhibition's still up in Amsterdam
1: at
0: De Brakke Grond until June 20th. It's a really, really cool exhibition.
1: I'm going to go check it out.
0: You should. It's called Fragile Resonances. Really, really sick. And it's kind of two compound exhibitions. So there's Fragile Resonances and there's Fragile Terrains, I think. So kind of just talking about fragility as a force of organizing movement and kind of reckoning with the complex and kind of dire times that we are in right now.
1: Mm.
0: But... yeah, so I took the recording just by kind of walking around the room in a circle. But would love to hear what you think.
1: Yeah, I think initially, like, my first reaction was just like, whoa, this sounds absolutely beautiful. But I also, I don't know, I feel like most people have, like, a weak spot for, like, gospel or, like, choirs, right? I don't know, there's just something, like, ephemeral and like spiritual. I think whenever you hear like a collective group coming together to sing one song, and it reminded me a lot of like what we were just talking about, how like the we is again kind of like emphasized even within the structure of the sound and like how it becomes like one voice, one song through multiple different voices that are ultimately coming together. What else did I write down?
0: I mean, I think on that, you know, like, you kind of hear this one collective sound, and then you even hear each of the voices kind of improvising and coming in at different points in time.
1: Coming in at different, like, heights as well.
0: Exactly, exactly. And the recording itself, like, it starts when you walk into the room. So it's, like, motion-activated, kind of. And so it begins.
1: So you also become part of the performance once again. So, again, this, like, collectiveness about it, right?
0: Yep.
1: And I think it just... It like draws us back to the fact that like, I mean, of course you can have a performance by yourself, like that's absolutely a thing. I'm like not trying to diss that, but there is something about performing and being with other people and your performance then transforming and becoming something else.
0: Exactly. Yeah, I mean, I also just think it's like when a performance is porous, when it is receptive, there's just so much more room for the creation of new stuff and the way that different things can kind of iterate themselves rather than when something is like hyper choreographed.
1: Yeah. And ultimately, I think also to like draw back to like the conversation with Fred Moten, it was very much about this idea of what is actually the purpose of art in a way, right? So also this idea that you're not necessarily looking at an art piece or listening to an art piece just for the sake of like fully understanding and interpreting what the artist or artists are trying to convey within their message, but more so this idea of like, what if that particular piece resonates with you in a particular way that allows you to see something differently or hear something differently, feel something differently than you did prior. So it's not about going into a museum and fully understanding, you know, the whole history of this particular piece or like the significance of when it was made, but more so like, do I feel something? Yes or no?
0: Yeah.
1: Because even if you're not feeling something, that still speaks to like the piece and how you interpret it, right? And so it becomes less about like this whole idea of like professionalism and what this piece needs to be and how it needs to be kind of like presented to you, and more so about like this engagement where it becomes like really like, what's the word? Like generative.
0: Yeah.
1: Like you're it's almost like, and I don't want to say it because I feel like I say this every episode, but it's a call and response. It's really,
0: God forbid, it is one though. Like,
1: but everything, yeah, everything truly is call and response. It's, yeah, just like, it's making me think as well, like this idea of we, like, in a lot of like different spiritual and other like philosophies of like being and what it means to be a human, oftentimes, like, for example, with Ubuntu, you are only a human in relation to other people being human. Like, I am a person because you are a person, or I am with the nature because the nature is here. So you're living in relation to, like, just like how people often identify with lands in terms of like living in relation to the land and taking care of the land, but also being on the land, right? So I don't know. It's just making me think about like what it means to be human in a really philosophical way.
0: Yeah. I mean, I think that, you know, what it means to be human is you kind of have those spontaneous interactions with folks and you're able to talk to people that create beautiful things, like the conversation on that recording, like that is kind of the whole point.
1: Exactly.
0: Know? Yeah.
1: Exactly.
0: Also, I was thinking about, you know, when you were talking about what the meaning of art is and things like that, I think art also allows you to come and become in touch with systems of knowledge and ways of knowing that are frequently paved over, you know.
1: Yeah. Or that you weren't exposed to.
0: Mm-hmm.
1: Like, it, I think it ultimately, again, going back to Moten, what was it that he said? Seeing, what if we, see if we can see.
0: Mm-hmm. See if we can hear.
1: See if we can hear, see if we can see.
0: Yeah.
1: A photo together or something like that. Damn, I forgot my train of thought.
0: I mean, he also says beauty is a retreat. And I think that goes into it too, you know? It's kind of like within these spaces of artistic solace or...
1: Yeah.
0: Like, artistic refuge, you're able to kind of think and feel and move in ways that you wouldn't otherwise.
1: Yeah.
0: And I don't know, I just...
1: It's just... Oh. It's just so beautiful. Like, sometimes I, like,
0: literally,
1: not to be like really emotional, but sometimes I'm just like, wow, like, to be alive, mm-hmm, right? To like be able to experience other things through other people. It's just, yeah, it's just a beautiful thing. I'm gonna play something else now, and it's actually a song, and you might know it, you might not. It's by Blood Orange. Oh, love him so much.
0: Yes.
1: And I've just been obsessed with the song, so I just wanted to talk about it because I feel like there's a lot happening. And yeah, it's just great. So let's play it. Just one second.

0: So, what are you thinking?
1: Just wrote down,
0: which one is it?
1: This one? I love a piano outro. That's all I, like, something about it. It's like a beautiful, like, cherry on top.
0: You know what I was reading the other day? Someone, I think it was, like, a TikTok comment, which was, like, yeah, I spent too much time online.
1: The scholarship of our
0: I know, right? But, yeah. They were saying how one of their piano artists, or not artists, teachers, were telling them to think about the piano as a percussion instrument.
1: Oh, yeah.
0: Which made it a lot easier for them to, like, learn how to play it. And I never thought about the piano like that. So it, like, shifted my perspective on piano.

0: gross.
1: Makes a lot of sense.
0: But it does. Like yeah, yeah, exactly. The, yeah, exactly. Yeah. Like, as soon as I read it, I was like, yeah, of course it is.
1: Mm-hmm.
0: But anyway, carry on.
1: Talk about art, shifting your perspective.
0: Right? Literally.
1: The art of the TikTok comments.
0: Yeah, the art of the TikTok comments.
1: Next episode. No, I'm kidding.
0: Yeah.
1: Absolutely not. Well, I think at the beginning, you know, I'm really interested in the idea of repetition and kind of what comes from that, how it can be generative. And, you know, there's this repeat, this repetitive phrase throughout the I'm a Nightmare Walking. And I couldn't understand what he was saying at the beginning, but the more, as it was continually repeated, then I was able to understand. And now that was all I would hear, you know? So I was thinking about the idea of clarity through repetition and kind of this way of, like, transmission is made easier through repetition because the message is fortified by coming back to it time and time again.
0: And it's a sample as well, I think, that part. I think it's Ice-T.
1: Oh, king. Okay.
0: Which I think adds to your whole idea of, like, repetition, right?
1: Mm-hmm.
0: Like, taking something, reconstructing it, and then repeating it in your own way or, like, creating something new with it.
1: It's like a kind of like a spiralist approach in a way, you know, this idea of spirality, of, like, this continuous revisiting of concepts or things that have already occurred, but them also being reiterated and reoriented within the present moment, the present context. It's kind of this way of refuting linear time, we all know that shit's not real. And then also just, like, the jungle sample underneath. Anything ever with jungle,
0: I love it.
1: I'm usually,
0: and
1: like,
0: I feel like it. I sometimes forget that Blood Orange is from the UK.
1: Oh shit! Okay, yeah.
0: Because I don't know. For some reason, I just assumed he was American. Like when he first came about, like I just thought he was just like some alt kid from like Brooklyn or something, right? Like he fully gave me that vibe. But then to learn that he was British, I was like, well, now it makes so much sense. I think also like the references in his music. And this, like, I mean, like, Black British culture, right? Like, this amalgamation of, like, different diasporas coming together, all being unified, I guess, through, like, British colonialism.
1: Mm-hmm.
0: But creating something so specific and so, like, identifiable as, like, Black and British.
1: Yeah.
0: Just blows my mind.
1: And it was, like, that piece, what, DJ Hooray?
0: Yeah.
1: Yeah. That Safa showed
0: last week.
1: Episode, kind of talking about what does it mean to be Black British. It's this interesting idea of, like, the sonus, you know, again, returning to it, but these sonic registers that when people are able to encounter different pieces of sonic stimuli, these things are activated within them. It's like, oh, I know this reminds me of this, or this reminds me of this. And
0: it's like you get the reference.
1: Mm-hmm. You get the reference, you're in the circle. It's just this kind of, like, form of in-grouping that is not artificial, it's just kind of embodied.
0: Yeah, exactly. And it's also not exclusive.
1: No, it's porous.
0: Yeah, exactly, because it's all about just your interpretation and how you engage with it, right? And then coming to learn, potentially, like, the history or, like, the way in which these sounds have come together, which then allows you to, like, identify or hear certain things that you wouldn't necessarily have always heard in the same way.
1: Yeah. Okay, I have this one piece I think could be interesting, kind of, when we're talking about just absorbing sound and seeing what sticks out. I was at Lint the Cabinet Music Festival a couple weeks ago.
0: FOMO to that.
1: You don't have FOMO from... Well, no, it was...
0: Really?
1: I liked the artists.
0: Okay.
1: Some of them.
0: We'll talk about it.
1: I'd recommend going and seeing if you haven't been. I'm not trashing it.
0: Different experiences.
1: Different experiences. I think that sometimes audiences are...
0: They can really make or break something.
1: Just, like, you know, add some... anyways. So I'm sitting in between kind of two stages. And so this piece is called Let the Cabinet Crosstalk.
0: Mm-hmm.
1: So as it kind of dies out in the end, in the back, I thought it was interesting kind of thinking about when you're at a festival and you're in between two stages and you can kind of hear both.
0: Mm.
1: And you can hear people talking. But it's like, what stage am I at if I'm standing in between these two places? I can hear both of them.
0: Maybe you're at both.
1: Maybe I'm at both. Am I at neither? If I'm not in the audience, the crowd, technically?
0: Mm. No, I wouldn't say that. Mm. I would say that you're at both.
1: Both.
0: Because even though you're not part of the audience for one particular set, you're still being exposed to the sounds that are coming from that.
1: Yeah, I guess it's a way to be in two places at once.
0: Exactly. Yeah, I wouldn't say that you're part of neither.
1: Mm. Because I was also thinking, as I was listening to it, still clinging to that bass line.
0: Yeah!
1: Like, that I could hear, I was like, this is how I'm making this legible to myself. This is how I'm attaching to this piece in one way or another. Even though the rest of the sounds that were going on were not... Like, I guess they were in dialogue with what performances were happening, but they were not, like, rooted in them.
0: No, not necessarily.
1: It's a lot of, like, disparate sounds kind of layered on top of one another.
0: Which is really nice, because I think ultimately... Because I can't really distinguish which sound was coming from where,
1: mm-hmm.
0: right? I wasn't there, so I don't know which stage is which.
1: Yeah.
0: I mean, I can hear different sounds, but again, which one is aligned with which DJ set or, like, whatever performance is going on. So for me, listening to it, it just sounded like a layering of sounds.
1: Mm-hmm.
0: And going back to, like, I think one of the earliest ideas that we had in the show, like, sound as also like a collage,
1: mm-hmm.
0: and sound as a sculpture again, being this, like, very malleable thing that just kind of transforms depending on your own, like, interpretation or irritation of it.
1: Mm-hmm.
0: And that can also change with the amount of times that you listen to a piece, right?
1: Mm.
0: But something that also stuck out to me was the bass line.
1: Yeah.
0: And it just made me want to, like, start dancing.
1: A little bit, right?
0: Right?
1: Yeah. I don't know. I think it's interesting, like, as much as I talk about how much I like noise and, like, experimental sound and things that don't have structure, it's like I always do still kind of find myself trying to cling to some sort of beat or some sort of stability.
0: I think that's just, like, human nature.
1: You know? But it's interesting. Yeah. Like, it's just kind of one's inclination.
0: Like, you just want a sense of familiarity, mm-hmm. throughout it. And I guess that could be a whole topic in and of itself. Like, when, like, does sound, like, a song or a set, like, an audio set structure, does it always need repetition?
1: Mm.
0: Right. Does it always need something to cling back on or to reference for you throughout it that is familiar?
1: Because I guess, like, even if repetition isn't there, there's still some level of sonic activation that does happen. You know, there's some kind of familiar thing. Like, we're always just trying to make things more legible for ourselves.
0: Yeah.
1: What it actually ends up looking like is a whole other thing. But I think that, unfortunately... For us, fortunately for you, fortunately for the other DJs in the room, our set is coming to a close. So I might play us out with the Thesis Terrace Vox Hotel recording that I was trying to play at the beginning, but my laptop was on mute. So here's some bird sounds from last night.
0: Let's see that. Beautiful.
1: And we'll see you all next week. Thanks so much.
0: Thanks so much. And enjoy, as I always say.

0: Hello, hello, hello. I cannot hear myself currently. Can you guys hear us?
1: Hi.
0: I can hear you. Okay, hi. Now I can hear myself too. Hi, welcome
1: everybody.
0: As I always say, reunion edition.
1: This is the first episode that we're with
0: all three.
1: Yeah. Say your names, Betty's.
0: Say it right now.
2: Okay.
0: I'm Jew.
2: I'm Marisol.
1: And I'm Kayla.
0: Hi, your hosts here for you.
1: And as usual, we started with Smile Butterfly.
0: Yeah.
1: Our gorgeous anthem song.
0: Yeah, it's very us. We are butterflies. Well, welcome. So we're gonna talk scams today, aren't we?
1: Yes, we're gonna talk about scams.
0: I'm excited.
1: Fraud.
2: We're gonna talk about our own experiences with scams, but then also we had a few, like I had a one or two stories come through on our Instagram. And then we're also going to give some stories on some musicians and people that are a little bit more famous who also got scammed. So it's going to be kind of exciting, I think.
0: Yeah, so if you ever got scammed, you're going to feel hopefully not alone. We all got scammed at least once. So how about we play first song, Scam, by Jamiroquai. And then we're going to talk about it in a second. Well, I can already say that the song is part of Return of the Space Cowboy album. And she was out in 1994. So please, DJ, take it away for us.

0: So, did you guys know this song? Did you like it? It's my submission for the day. Scam!
1: Yeah, I did not know about the song. Like, so good. As much as I love Jamiroquai, it's nice to discover new songs from him. It's so funky, so good.
2: Yeah, I didn't know about the song, but
3: it is very interesting to me. I think it was super fun. Like, we're dancing in the studio, so I think that's pretty good.
0: True.
1: So to keep you dancing. Okay,
0: who's gonna start?
1: Yeah, when we started talking about scams, it does remind me of a story I had when I was traveling to Rome for the first time. And I don't know if it was actually a scam, so you guys be the judge after I tell the story and let me know if I'm in, maybe in the wrong. But for me, it felt like kind of like a scam story, and it's like one of the biggest, you know, monumental day in my life. But so it started as a scam and it turned into something else totally different. So I was in Rome for the first time with my friend. So it was just the two of us, and we went to visit the Vatican. And
0: love the Pope.
1: Long live the Pope.
0: Hello, Pope.
1: The only thing I love about the Pope is that he has his own like Pope mobile, and it's just so
0: the
1: Pope mobile is iconic, and it's just so funny to see him rolling around.
0: Fun fact about that quickly: so some popes ago, as representative Italian, and I know Pope and Pope lore. Basically, a couple popes ago, there was an attempted shooting to the Pope, and that's why, like, the mobile now has, like, a shield.
3: Oh,
0: so he's closed inside. Before, it just used to be open.
3: I've seen the Pope also ride in, like, a Ferrari or something. Yeah, like,
1: Pope drama.
0: I didn't.
1: Okay.
0: Go ahead.
1: Which Pope? Anyway.
3: Yeah, anyway.
1: Well, at the time, I didn't see the Pope, so, well, sadly. But then I was there, and then I didn't know that in order to go to Vatican, you need to, like, book that shit, like, months before. Like, you need to book that, like, the tours, not the tours, I mean, like, the tickets to the museum and to the basilica, like, months in advance. And, of course, being the unprepared person I am, mind you, at the time, I was going on this, like, 15 euro EasyJet ticket. So I was like, I took on that chance to go to Rome. So I definitely did not prepare anything that comes after that. For me, it was like, oh, yeah, we had like a 15 euro plane ticket to Rome. Yeah, hell yeah, we're going to take that. And then we went there thinking that we could just wing it by going to the Vatican and then see if we can get a ticket. But turns out, like, of course, they don't sell tickets. Also online, it was like fully sold out. And then you start seeing like these people who would start approaching you and then selling you tickets, like these third parties. And then these people come from like the souvenir shop inside the Vatican.
0: Of course.
1: Yeah, and they start approaching like random people, like, hey, you want a ticket? We do have tickets. And but I'm like, bro, it's literally sold out online. Like, how could you do it? Yeah, but then we have it reserved under our name. Like, oh, what is this? What is the system? Like, it's... First of all, it sucks that, you know, most of these tickets, you know, concert tickets, even the ticket to the freaking Vatican, it's like reserved for, you know, a number of tickets are reserved for these people to sell it again for like three times the price.
3: Mm-hmm.
1: But since we were there and we were like, okay, we paid a really cheap ticket to go here. So, like, okay, let's see what they have to offer us. And then so we went there, and then they managed to sell us the ticket to the museum, which we were like, okay, fine. It wasn't crazy expensive. It wasn't like hundreds of euro, but it was still like, well, three times the price, the actual price. Like, the original price would be like, you know, 15 or 20, if I'm not wrong. And then they would sell it for like, I don't know, something above like 50.
0: Oh my God.
1: Which is insane. But then we already came all of the way there, and then it was hot AF, mind you. Also, it was like the summer,
0: Roman summer, worst idea ever.
1: And that's actually such a crazy business model that, you know, people are desperate. They've come all the way to Rome and not getting a ticket, and then, you know, people don't have choice like us. And then so we went there. We got a ticket printed out by the souvenir shop. Where they were like selling rosaries and stuff. Holy place. And then so we took it, and then we were walking to the Vatican Museum. It was also a long line, and then it was like mind you, also the museum is like 1.5 kilometer away from the actual Vatican, and we didn't know, we had to walk all the way, and then we haven't eaten. It was like at noon and the sun was above us, it was really hot. We walked all the way, we went there, and then going inside the museum, there are like 10 layers of security screening. They're like, you have to go through this security, you go to have that security, and you have to strip off all your clothes. No, no, I wish. No. The Pope wishes.
0: But lurking.
1: The Pope lurking.
0: As he does.
1: Yeah, actually, you never know where the Pope is standing at, right? Yeah. Nobody really seen him during
0: Catholic,
1: the day. And then you go there, you know, we pass all the screening tests, and then we go there to get our tickets scanned, and then they're like, boop, boop. And then we're like, oh, there's something that's not working with the ticket. And then they start scanning it again, and then it exudes this like a weird beeping sound, like, beep, beep. Ma'am, they say this ticket has been used. I'm
0: no.
1: like, what? We were like jaw dropped, and it was so weird because, like, first of all, we were just like bamboozled. Like, what is this scenario? We would never think like we would get scammed at the Vatican.
3: Scammed going to the Vatican City is like, that is,
1: like,
3: that is so wrong.
1: Also, they're like, the Swiss Army is there, and then the amount of police that's like patrolling around the plaza is like an insane amount. And then I was there pissed because I was like, it was a holy place, so it just makes you feel more frustrated than angry, like, in general. Like, I'm not usually like an angry person, but then that's like the first like moment in my life almost that I was like just on a rampage, and then I was gonna and then these, like, of course they're men, these the people who sold me tickets were men, and then so we came all the way back to the souvenir shop, walked our 1 kilometer plus, and then we came there, and then I started like yelling. I've never done this in person. It was actually scary for me to do, but I was just
0: good job, female
1: yeah,
0: rage.
1: But I was just in this like blind rage, and I was started like yelling, like, well, how could you do this to us? Like, why would you give us like used tickets? And then they were like, okay, then we can just give you another ticket. You want another ticket, or
3: what?
1: You want to give a refund? But then I'm like, I don't want them to win by giving us the money back. Like,
0: what?
3: But like, what is the guarantee
1: yeah,
3: the second ticket was
1: yeah,
3: going to
1: exactly.
3: work?
1: And I was like, what is the guarantee that you're going to give us the right tickets? Like, why would you give us used tickets in the first place? It was just really sus. And then I can see them. They were like talking between them, blah, blah, blah. And then at this time, I was still like yelling and stuff. Like, and then my friend who was studying law, I just said, like, she's a lawyer and she will butcher you.
0: That's
1: yeah,
0: a true thing.
1: She is actually not a lawyer.
0: Always
1: she
0: say
1: just,
0: you're a lawyer. It's true.
1: She is just studying law studies, by the way, which helpful, you know, still.
0: Half truth.
1: Yeah. And then there's like, of course, another guy who brings in a group of tourists. And then once I saw them, I started yelling, like, don't buy your tickets here. They're scams. But then they were just like standing still. And I don't think they really minded my warning. They're still like going ahead with it. And then so the guy, so mind you, this is at the peak of my rage. And this guy who brought in the tourists gave one glance at me, and then it started, like, suddenly the store became very still, okay? Oh. And then he looked at me, and then he saw me, like, you know, he was eyeing me up and down. He started putting his hands together.
0: In prayer?
1: He started putting his hands together, and he bowed, and he said, konnichiwa.
2: Oh.
1: At the peak of my rage! I never said it so clearly. I said, I'm not fucking Japanese, you motherfucker.
0: Racist.
1: Motherfucker. Okay, that's the end of it.
0: Thank
1: but
0: you for the story.
1: That's insane. That's literally insane.
0: Did
1: he
0: you
1: just,
0: end up entering
1: just,
0: the
1: yeah,
0: museum?
1: Yeah, actually. We took a picture of like these dudes, and then we threatened to like report them if they didn't end up giving us right tickets. But anyway, like, scam turned into racist story.
0: Yeah.
2: Oh,
0: any comment?
2: I mean, honestly, I've never had that happen where I get a ticket that's already been used. But I did have a friend who
3: they worked at a ticket booth for a music venue, and that would happen all the time with tickets from like Ticketmaster or whatever the ticket swap apps are. And she would get a lot of angry people coming and saying like, hey, like they said my ticket's already been scanned, and she's like, you bought this third party, I really cannot help you, I'm sorry, it's a sold out show, baby. You're not coming in, I'm sorry. I don't know what to say.
1: That's so sad.
3: So the fact that you ended up even getting in eventually, that is at least there's that. But I cannot imagine the ending of that story happening out in real life. Like, that's actually so insane.
0: Yeah, that's the church in a few words for you.
1: Exactly.
0: Thank you. And that's the canon experience.
1: Yes,
0: with
1: you,
0: church.
1: Pope.
0: What do you want to share some media with us now?
1: Yes, and to close off the story, I have a random unrelated song to play. It's called Alamat Palsu. It's an Indonesian song by Ayu Ting Ting, made in 2006. And this was a song that made her big break. And it's basically a song about some dude giving a fake address, still related to like men scamming, giving fake address. And well, this girl is like going around trying to find the right address, and then she couldn't find it. That's why she's like, where are you? So enjoy.
0: So interesting. Yeah.

0: Leila, would you repeat to us what we're listening to? Because it's so interesting.
1: Yeah, of course. That was Ayu Ting Ting. It's such a beautiful name.
0: Wait, say again?
1: That was Ayu Ting Ting. Beautiful name, Betty. Her name's, the song's title is Alamat Palsu. That's translates to fake address in Indonesian. And that was just about a girl who was given fake address by some man, and she's just going around to see where he's at and then why he's scamming her. I love think her. It's also like a relevant modern day romance sort of story that we frequently encounter, you know, when you walk up to someone, they give you fake numbers. Classic.
0: That doesn't happen to me.
1: Oh, well, that's never happened to me.
0: What do you go up to?
1: No, that's what... That okay. I don't know.
0: Thank you, Kayla. Super fun, actually.
2: So fun. I think I've never had the experience of somebody giving me a fake number. I've definitely been like, no, I have no social media. I have no number. I don't exist, actually. Sorry. Like,
0: sorry.
2: But the next thing we're going to be talking about is some of the stories that people sent in about being scammed themselves. And it was kind of interesting because we got them through the Instagram like feature of being able to like comment or whatever. And one person talked about how their friend got scammed by email. And so it's like very classic format of getting a scam coming in from a phishing email. And so sad, but the $17,000 that they lost out of this like phishing email was never able to be recovered. Apparently the bank absolutely did not help in that case, and I think that is so extremely sad.
1: That's whack.
2: I can't imagine you save up your money for however many years and then you just kind of lose it all on something that obviously you would never expect, and you have no support from a financial institution that has billions of dollars.
1: No, okay. Actually, you have no safety net with these things that did also happen. And the story you were telling was also based in Indonesia, right?
2: I think so.
1: Right?
2: This yeah. was a friend that they were also telling me about how in Indonesia there's also other scams that happen through phone call of like people claiming to be, you know, a loved one so that they can have money sent into their account because they really needed it in that time.
1: Mm-hmm.
2: And unfortunately, Kayla, didn't you say that this yeah. also affected your family? Like, actually?
1: I think it's like a rite of passage to get scammed by someone pretending to be your relatives in Indonesia, sadly. And that did happen to my grandma recently. She was WhatsApp by someone who was pretending to be my mom, asking for money for no reason. Yeah. There's like also no stated reason, but I think my grandma, being the sweetheart that she is, she didn't ask anything. So she probably was just thinking that my mom going out of her way to ask for money, meaning that she's in dire need of money. Mm-hmm. So she didn't really second doubt it, and so she just wired the money, and it was like, it wasn't as extreme as 14,000, but I think it was up to like 1,000 at least in euro. And mind you, like the minimum wage in Indonesia is like 200. Yeah,
0: isn't there
1: and
0: something
1: that's so insane?
0: Isn't there something extremely evil about people scamming old people, particularly?
1: Exactly, they cannot navigate through these. And then my grandma, she's falls for like AI videos and sends me things every day still.
2: I've heard of the like scariest videos of people getting their like phone calls from the actual voices of their like brother, sister, mother. And it's like, oh, I've been kidnapped, please send this money for like the ransom. And then literally like it's an AI software that can like hijack your voice basically. And thankfully, the people that I have seen talk about it, they have been like, oh, you know, I immediately called back like my mother or sister on the phone on their personal phone, and they picked up and they were like, wait, no, I didn't call you, that wasn't me. And they were like, I literally almost had a heart attack. This is so evil. So in this day and age where you can get like very realistic replays of people, like, and their voices and their image, it's so like scary to be living through. But especially if you're in part of an older generation where you can't even like fathom that this is something that is like a possibility. So
0: are we cooked? Are we cooked, chat? Are we cooked?
2: No, hopefully not.
0: I don't know.
2: But yeah. Another like scam that somebody I know that has been a victim of is a lot of housing and rental scams.
3: Yes.
2: Living in different cities for the past year has been really amazing, but it's always a thing where you have to find a place to live. Mm-hmm. And, you know, a lot of people look through online bookings, online group chats, and unfortunately, there have been some negative experiences. You show up to a place and it's just been not what you were expecting through photos, or even the place just doesn't exist. And when you don't have any recourse to kind of like get your money back, it can be so like disorienting being in a completely new city. Mm-hmm. And realizing, oh, I have just actually been scammed, and what do I do now? So this is something that I think affects a lot of like young people and students moving mm-hmm. around. So it's something to be super aware of. I have been in group chats now looking for new places, and it's like, if you see something that's too good to be true, it probably is too good, you know?
0: Yeah, because I feel like people, like, of course people know that if it's too good to be true, you shouldn't trust, but I guess with media literacy in 2026, mm-hmm. it's becoming really tricky, because indeed scammers and just evil people are finding like more and more like new ways to indeed be deceptive. And I bet that people who get scammed, they're not stupid or anything. Like, no. It's not like they don't understand, mm-hmm. but indeed being put in a dire situation, plus like not expecting that somebody would just, yeah, like send you pictures, send you a fake contract. People get scammed because it looks real.
2: It's so diabolical. Like, my friend had her apartment in Paris be an entire scam. Like, actually, it was such an ordeal. She had to go through like legal court systems, and she's not from France or anything. She doesn't speak French. And it wasn't only her. She had to literally band together a bunch of people who had all been collectively scammed by this one woman who was running a whole scheme, not only in Paris, like in Lisbon, in Madrid. Like, she was doing a whole thing. And in the end, she did get her money back for the deposit, but this woman, I don't think she actually ended up getting any like major recourse from the police. No. They were just like, if this happens again, you know,
1: I feel so bad,
2: then you might lose access to coming into France. Perhaps.
0: On top of everything,
1: what?
0: You're a dumb dumb, we don't want you anymore. Adieu.
1: That's so crazy, but that's something that I've also heard about, the French like legal law, legal things. My friend, the legal system. And so it wasn't really a scam, but my friend got their residence card like shipped to their house. So this is what French people do. they ship you like your cards and like important cards to your house. And instead of you picking it up, of course. And so it happens on a daily basis that people just get their like cards stolen, things like that. And so my friend got that. He was supposed to receive his residence card, but in the end it never arrived, and it was never proven where it was. And so he was the one who had to collect all the evidence, had to go to the police, and then the police was also blaming him for scamming them, like because like God. So it becomes like this total reverse scenario where you have to prove that you weren't scammed, you're not the scam. So jeez. No, the French bureaucracy system is a nightmare.
0: Be safe out there, don't be French.
2: Yeah, if anything we've learned, you know, you could be scammed in the most like unlikely of spaces, so just, you know, try of your course. Best to mm-hmm. be aware. But at the same time, there are people who manage to play into the role of like, I'm a professional, so there's no way, you know, you think this person who has an entire business could ever, you know, scam me in this way. And yeah. that leads us into my next story, which is about Lou Pearlman. It's somebody that I found out about through internet, but also they have a whole documentary on Netflix about this, about how he basically created like this Ponzi scheme-esque of like talent management. And over the years, he was able to scam artists out of over $300 million through really yes. terrible contracts. And one of the people, or one of the bands that was very popular that was under his like contract scheme was actually like the band NSYNC. So NSYNC was gaining, you know, major worldwide attention. They were going on tour, they were selling merchandise, selling records.
0: Yes. Late '90s.
2: In the late '90s. And there were these like five young guys. I think a lot of us know like the main songs of theirs. And we all kind of now know of Justin Timberlake from this big band. But this man was writing into contracts that they would, you know, have to pay him over 80% of like the revenue from tour merch and their sales of CDs and records. And he even wrote in himself in the contract as a sixth band member.
0: I love that.
2: He was
0: I participate.
2: He was literally getting money from these people at every corner and every turn.
0: Oh my gosh.
2: They were making over like $100 million at that point. And because the money from the contract was, you know, getting dispersed in these increments, he was getting like over 80% of their money. These people were getting like pennies, like compared to what they were putting in the work for and performing, they were seeing none of that money. And it was kind of insane to hear about because, you know, the talent industry, like the music industry, can be so kind of corrupt, but especially when you think, oh, this is like a manager, they have a whole team behind them, there's no way that this person is going to be like a scammer. It totally can be the possibility, especially when you're not very like knowledgeable on contracts and legal mm-hmm. terms. So the whole year of 1999, they were in a legal battle to try to get out of their contract with this man. And they were trying to figure out a way to get out of the contract with him and sign on with a new record label so that they could be free to perform a new album. And this new album was called No Strings Attached. The hit single from this album was Bye Bye Bye. And I think it's a very fitting way to kind of end that connection with that man that had honestly left them in so much like turmoil and changed their life a little bit for the worse. But you know, maybe you come out
0: fine,
2: of it,
0: I guess. Well, yeah.
2: And maybe you come out of it a bit stronger, a bit more aware of what's going on. So yeah, we'll be playing a little bit of a snippet from that song because it is kind of a classic, and I don't know if many people know that that is actually a whole story behind that.
0: Yeah, thanks for sharing.
1: Thanks for sharing.
0: Like, of course, everybody knows the song, but now, like,
2: it's got a whole new like storyline behind it, I think.
0: Let's go.
2: Mm-hmm.

0: And we are back. So,
1: so nostalgic.
0: Bye, bye, bye, bitch.
1: As always.
0: Don't take my money. So, just for people, if anybody connected just now, hello fans, we are telling each other scam stories. Each of us kind of either collect them from Instagram / just thought about them. And we are live reacting to the storytelling. So now it's due on the mic. And I was thinking that it's really interesting that we all are bringing different scamming stories, because what I'm telling you guys about, it's a different type of scam, a ticket scam also, like Kayla, but mm-hmm. concert ticket. And the protagonist is myself. I never told this to anybody because it's kind of, I mean, of course, it's I felt ashamed about being scammed for a long time, but I hope that, like, after today, we all, like, you know, feel like you can get scammed at any point in time and it's not fully your fault. Mm-hmm. So long story short, it was just winter 2020, like last year. And we had my lovely Mac DeMarco, singer, very famous, kind of like shoegaze guy, love him, I'm obsessed, coming to Rotterdam. He was playing at Massilo, and basically I was looking for tickets, and this girlie posts in just a group that I'm in, hey, like, I got this ticket for Mac DeMarco. The person that I got the ticket from has more. So also kind of her fault, not gonna lie, because I contact the person and then the person that she got the ticket from is really sketchy. So like I start like getting like bad juju from this person, was responding very weird. But I'm like, okay, you know what? I'm gonna send you half of the money because I wanted 3 tickets. And whenever you send me the freaking tickets, I send you the other half. So I still sent him around 80 euro, which is not that much, but also, I don't know, way too much to be scammed off of you. And turns out, like, I start talking to the girlie that gave me the contact of the other person. I was like, you know, girlie, like, this person, I just trusted her. But I was like, you know, like, this person is really sketchy. Like, can I see your tickets that he sent you? She shows me. I kind of scan it with, like, scanning app because there is a QR code or whatever. So it should say ticket or anything. Nothing comes up. So I'm like, girlie, I'm sorry. I think you got scammed. And through her, I got scammed too. So, yeah. So glad that we didn't just pay and get there to be in front of the door and be rejected, because those were not real tickets. And also, immediately after, the profile page of this seller changed their name from like a lady to a like a man, an African man with African man picture and name. And I'm like, okay, I think I can confidently say that this is not a real lady giving me her extra tickets.
1: Oh my God.
0: Sad. Yeah,
1: so
0: thanks
1: horrible.
0: For support.
1: I feel like almost everybody I know or like around me has definitely been like scamming like for like tickets or something.
0: Yeah.
1: Yeah, I know. It's the easiest way to like scam people, but that just sucks. You know, you're using people's emotion. You know how using people's attachment to like see artists and going out of their way to get there and then being rejected at a door, that just is so unfortunate.
0: Yeah, imagine. Yeah, that's why like scammers like have, I think, a special place in hell. Like, yeah, really. I don't know. There is something particularly demonic about doing that to a person. I don't know.
2: Did you manage to end up getting to go to the concert or no?
0: Yeah, you know, I think I gave up because I was like, it was 2 days after, like, the concert was gonna be 2 days after, and yeah, I guess I was like a little upset. So first hand story, now everybody knows, but you know,
1: no, that's a good lesson. I feel like the least thing we can do is to tell these stories so that people know how to not engage with these kind of people, because otherwise we wouldn't know.
0: Yeah, right. And also, I think I bought secondhand ticket once before and it was all good. So I guess I had that good experience to kind of like bring me into the scam.
1: It should be good, you know?
2: I swear I've heard of people also just purchasing tickets through people that they like, not knew, but like had heard of through like Twitter. Because a lot of people used to be like, hey, this city, this day, does anyone have tickets? And of course, like fans of artists will be like on the lookout for that if tickets kind of go fast. And I swear I've heard people be like, yeah, let me send you this money, and then like there's no ticket to be found. It's like, oh no, it's not really your fault. It is like how you've been saying, Kayla, that you really want to like go see this person that you admire and that you have been probably waiting your whole life to see, and then somebody is just taking advantage. So it's not on the person who went into it with good intentions, you know. It is on

0: was gonna come here, and then somebody was asking me for €100 to secure viewing, and I thought like that's just normal, you know. But then I luckily gave it to my dad, and then he was the one who doubted it, so shout out to dad for calling it out, because otherwise I would have paid like €100 because I thought it was just normal procedure that you pay to secure viewing.
1: Pobrecita. And then they say that boomers don't know anything. Not in this case. Shout out dad. Yeah, oh my god.
0: No, it's yeah, and then but it was just totally sus. Like I received an email saying this guy has to secure some money so he can travel from like London to the Netherlands. So I honestly didn't question it. Like I was in high school, so you know, still naive, and I thought like, okay, this guy's traveling all the way to
1: for me
0: to show me his housing. God. So I can be housed.
2: I swear I have actually like had an email like this. Not like they're coming from London or whatever, but I was also looking for housing and, you know, just emailing a bunch of people from different websites, like housing websites or Facebook groups, and somebody was like, yeah, this is the place, this is the location. Oh, but we are not in the country, we like travel a lot, so we would have to meet in person, and I would have to give you the keys, but I would need a deposit so that I know that you are for real about having the place.
1: I would so love to give you the key. I would love. For me, you would already have the key. You know, it's not I love you, but
2: I was like, okay, this is not real. I'm just not gonna respond to this. And I swear they emailed me at least one follow-up to be like, hey, are you sure that you don't want the place? Because and I was like, oh
1: yeah, of course they insist. No, of course they insist.
0: Yeah.
1: And also, while you were talking about the NSYNC, something came to mind, because I wanted to tell another story, but maybe it wasn't that interesting. But have you guys like heard of Anna Delvey?
0: Okay, my gosh.
1: In a way, like, okay, big shout out Anna, and also I highly recommend the documentary. Like it's not a documentary, it's like the fiction based on reality series on Netflix about her, because okay, she was bad, but also kind of diva, also kind of cunt in a little, like, you know. And also sorry billionaires, but I don't feel that bad when very rich people get scammed. Like the NSYNC also was thinking like, yeah, pobrecitos, though they are like very well off, especially Timberlake. So, and like, have you seen how she went to, like, she had the ankle like bracelet, and then she just styled it. She was like putting, like bedazzling it and walking around proudly.
2: I've seen her literally post a video and she was like, oh, everyone's asking me how I'm putting on like tights with my ankle monitor on. And then she
1: tutorial.
2: Like, did a video. Yeah. This is like actually, like, and this monetized. This is kind of funny and a little bit iconic because it's kind of just like, oh, wow. Like, there's like obviously no remorse here, but also
1: fair.
2: It's just like the craziest story that you can like read about. I do actually think that it's kind of
1: it is definitely crazy. Sad for the friends that believe that they were friends and therefore like helped her in the name of their friendship. That's definitely sad. But for the rest, like her changing her voice to sound like her own German lawyer, so that like fund manager, so that if people would call the number, it was always her, just with a different voice, being like, oh yeah, Hannah's fund is blocked right now, but you know, her trust fund is gonna be unblocked soon. So genius, con, diva. I don't know, I like her. But of course, don't do that, guys. Don't
2: scam people.
1: And I'm gonna play the third audio. It's the song, the song is called Take That Money and Run from 1976. It talks about two young bandits and the detective pursuing them. It comes from the Fly Like an Eagle album. And it's from, actually, who's from, Kayla? Did you know when you downloaded the audio? I forgot the name of the band. Well, it's okay. We'll find it. Steve Miller Band. Mm-hmm. So I love the name. So the story is about Billy Joe. It's so America, I feel like. Billy Joe, he robs a house in El Paso. And Bobby Sue, his girl, escapes

with the proceeds. They flee through Texas together and they are pursued by the detective Billy Mack. So that's the story, and I feel like it's very America. Enjoy.

0: Here we are again. Yep. Yes, we are.
1: Coming back to the end of the show, I think it's been very fun to hear about these like stories that we all have and share. I think scams are more common than one might think, but there's a lot that we can do to kind of, I don't know, be aware. Just in general, I think it's been pretty interesting to see the different ways that this can happen to somebody. But again, like, Ju, I feel so bad that you're like, this is kind of like the first time I'm telling this because I'm a little bit like embarrassed. I'm like, no, this is not your fault. Like, you know, as like literally the receiving end of like the victim of that, like, you shouldn't be embarrassed by it.
0: Victim shaming.
1: Yeah, it's like, it's not your actions that like are, I don't know, something that's negative. It's like the other person who would be doing that to you. But I think it's been nice to talk to you guys and hear about your experiences, and also the like stories behind the music is really interesting too. I think it's really fun that there is like this happening in the background that kind of results into like this output of energy and creativity kind of in music anyways. And I'm really excited if we hear more stories about this to kind of like go over them on our Instagram too.
0: Yeah, shout out. Yeah. So yeah. True.
2: We're still collecting stories.
0: As I always say on IG, we were just talking about it while vibing. That we, not me personally, but I will add, but my co-host Cook with those stories and posts. It's so, I feel like it's so post like, post, I don't know, like apocalyptic, like the randomness and all the references. It's so deeply layered.
2: Post, what post you guys humor. Do.
0: Yeah, post humorist, post meme-istic.
2: I love it. Bring back troll. Trollololo.
0: Yeah, today that I was like, it's so ugly, but it works.
2: That's so funny. But anyway, this take the money and run. This also reminds me of the countless of times that I took things from Albert Einstein and didn't know I had to pay for them.
0: Oh, no. Totally didn't know. Oh,
2: e.g.
0: No.
2: Example, newspaper, like recently. I think this happened like embarrassingly recent that I was taking newspapers from Albert Einstein. I didn't know that you have to pay for them. Because I always thought that they've been giving away like free magazines.
0: Free
2: you
0: information.
2: Know, like, you know, like these magazines that's like out agenda and so you know, you get these for free and they're really like extensive magazines, so I thought like, okay, newspapers is one of them. And then little did I know, I took home and then there's like a barcode with like the price tag on it. I'm like,
1: no.
2: Oh well, nobody caught me on that, so their fault for not catching me.
0: Be but careful, Albert is no. On the way
2: the killer
0: to your
2: is coming
0: house
2: to you.
0: Currently.
2: Oh no, not if I catch them first.
1: Yeah. Oh my god.
2: Anyway, yeah. That was
0: anything to share, or should we let the music play? Maybe the Jamiroquai song.
2: Yeah, that was such a fun song. I love the
0: Scam.
2: Godfather of acid jazz is making a comeback.
0: Right. Oh my god. Yeah, like kind of more Jamiroquai, guys. I don't know. Don't underestimate, because it's a gold mine up there. I know a girl who loves them so much. She went to like 6 concerts. I swear. Yeah.
2: Oh my god.
0: I can see that. I can see.
1: I
0: you
1: had
0: come
1: a
0: back
1: friend
0: to it.
1: That this past Halloween, that was his like costume, you know, with like the hat and the jacket and
0: yes!
1: everything.
2: Oh my god.
1: And
2: he inspires me so much.
1: He did end up going to the like concert, which I was like, this is like kind of perfect. This like full circle moment, like seeing that he had the costume that year and also went to the concert. I was like,
0: oh my god,
1: iconic.
0: Quickly talking about concert, Kayla, what was the concert that you Cupcake?
2: I went to see Cupcake. Yes.
0: Oh my god. Can
2: so,
0: you tell
2: so
0: us for the people who don't know what that is?
2: Well, Cupcake is I don't know, she's a landmark on this earth. Like you can't live on earth and then not know Cupcake. Like, you know, every song you know on earth has a Cupcake rendition. You know, every song like Bye Bye Bye, there's probably like a guk guk guk somewhere online. And it was so funny. Practically my friend bought a ticket for me without my consent. And then I'm like, sure. But my friend, she's been obsessed with Cupcake since we were like 14. So this goes like, you know, way
0: back.
2: And then we were there last night having a mass moaning session. And then she was lovely. Oh it was to die for.
0: Love it for you. So another shout out. Check Cupcake
2: check
0: out.
2: Cupcake at Cupcake a freak on Instagram.
0: This was As I Always Say. Thanks for listening.
1: Thank you.
0: We'll see you, not see you metaphorically next week on Tuesday at 2 p.m.
2: See you then, guys.
0: Bye.
2: The random cupcake mention. That was
0: First episode that we're all together.
1: I know, we did it.
0: Yeah, because it looks amazing. I was so curious.
2: I was like caught off guard, like, oh, I don't know.
0: Yeah. Let's loop because, like, if they come late, then at least there is some audio playing on Radio Silent.
1: 3 minutes.
2: Yes, they're out there.
1: That is so funny. My girlfriend loves cupcake.
2: Can I show you the entire video? I kind of panicked. There was a slightly bad experience. She was almost an hour late. And then she left abruptly. She's like, thank you, bye.
1: So she never left. You know, usually like artists do that only to come to like get the call to come back. She didn't.
2: We waited there for another 40 minutes and then she was sending us. Oh, she left 45 minutes ago.
0: So what?
3: Didn't you write that you sent us some scam
0: stories?
3: No?
0: Yeah.
2: Oh, yeah.
0: Was it you? Am I lying?
2: I did.
1: Yes, we mentioned it.
3: My friend lost
2: $70,000. That's so funny. Well, actually, yeah, I was saying it and then it happened to my grandma. This scammer pretended to be my mom, like,
3: and they asked for the phone, like,
4: you guys have just music playing right now, so, and it's looping for a sec, okay. But then she'll take her PC away, so if you want to
3: get storage in,
4: you can. Or would you want to leave your PC for a moment?
0: Yeah. Okay. Me and Mari, maybe get out and get your PC when you can.
2: Yeah, for like 1 minute. But no, we're around.
0: Oh, the whole time?
1: Yes.
0: And I checked.

Feinschmecker.

0: Hello, hello. Yes, we are doing a little bit of a continuation from our covers episode last week, but with a summer twist.
1: Yeah, we're doing samples and remixes this time.
0: And that was, you can tell, Amanda.
1: well, that was Freezing Young by Yos Klein Skiago. And it's a big part of like the things that we're going to be talking about today, like remixes and kind of like how it delves into like culture. But that song is a remix of Englishman in New York,
0: mm-hmm.
1: A Sting.
0: So I feel very
1: well. And Apolline is getting cultured in Dutch.
0: Getting a lesson every week. And yeah, we really wanted to sort of go into how remixes are a fragment, an oral fragment, and a part of history that kind of brings people to the dance floor and allows for this room to
1: mm-hmm.
0: riff off as an artist.
1: There's also like a big like community aspect that comes with it, right?
0: Mm-hmm.
1: It can, like, brings people together more than just, I mean, music itself brings people together, but I feel like when it's a remix and all, it becomes part of like the culture too, of like maybe like the remix is more like it like local like music scene, you know, like
0: mm-hmm.
1: kind of like more digestible to the people there, so it reaches further than just like the main audience of the song and turns into something else, which is kind of like a whole collaboration process too.
0: Exactly. And on this note, we're going to start with a song that started as a J-pop song and then became a deep house classic.
1: J-pop or city pop?
0: Both.
1: Oh,
0: I don't know.
1: Okay.
0: It's the Suishi Torada Sun Shower. A little bit about the story about this. I've been researching a bit for this.
1: And you're doing a lot of homework.
0: I've been doing my homework, and I found out a really cool story that this was kind of a idol, pop idol anthem in 1989 that by Nami Shimada, and her producer had listened to this underground DJ called Suichi Torada and said, "Hey, I really like your music. Can you redo this song?" And
1: get it with each other.
0: And he did, and but it wasn't very well received in Japan. So he
1: really,
0: yeah, he packed his bags and went to New York, printed 400 copies, and brought it to the right hands to people like Larry Levin, who were kind of already mixing.
1: He was like, "I know what it's gonna sell."
0: You know when you know.
1: Not
0: and,
1: in Japan.
0: And it's then because of the way the track has so much space in it, it really fit with Larry Levin's sound and. It's just become, ever since, something quite, like, memorable. There's a voice note at the start where you can hear Larry Levin saying to Suichi, "Mr. Torada, I need to know the key of your fucking song." So, yeah.
2: Mr. Levin calling Mr. Torada. Mr. Torada, I need to know the key of your fucking song. Your

0: So that was Lara Levan's mix of Soichi Terada and Nami Shimada's Sunshower. And yeah, it's a beautiful example of how remixes can be this source of cooperation across cultures. Like this was between Japan and the US. And what's beautiful about this is that Nami Shimada then re-released this version of the song as part of her own, when she came out as a solo artist, as Naoko, in 2019. So it's like this very much appreciation of the lineage that you're adding to, as opposed to like competing with mm-hmm. or something like that.
1: I think there's a reason, right? Because like a lot of artists also like re-release like remixes from like different various like DJs and like creators under like their own like name, like their own brand.
0: And it's a way to sort of situate yourself, but also like affirm like this is what I'm about.
1: Also to like see how it can be translated into like other forms of like music that maybe like reaches audiences that are like further away from like maybe they wouldn't listen to like that kind of music, you know, but then like maybe they would for these kinds of music.
0: Yeah. So where else are we going to be taken to, Amanda?
2: Yeah, so next we're going to be talking about Budots. It is Filipino high-energy electronic dance music coming from Davao City, Philippines in the early 2000s. And it was created by this DJ, now currently called DJ Love, but his actual name like before was like DJ Sherwin Chalumpang Tuna. And he initially made it for like the local youth around his area, which are like these like around the poorer area and like the marginalized groups, like blending indigenous bajau dance elements with like rapid techno beats.
0: Whoa.
2: And there's like a whole like dance movement to like a type of dance they dance to with like this with budots. And like it went viral on TikTok recently, like not recently but maybe like last year or like a few years ago. And that it is where I also kind of dabble with like the remixes. I kind of travel around TikTok, around the world on TikTok. But yeah, like this one is Emergency by DJ John Ray.

0: Wow, that took me places. I'm really intrigued. What was the original for that?
1: The original song is actually Dr. Beat by Miami Sound Machine. And yeah, so it was like fronted by Gloria Estefan. Wow. And the whole genre, it's like, it's just really cool to see, because like I see so many people kind of like doing their little dances like on TikTok, but also like exchanging kind of like in this intercultural wide moment like around across the globe, because like other people outside the Philippines are also enjoying the song and kind of like doing the trend too. So that's like really interesting to see.
0: Yeah, the dance floor has like transcended into this online space, and maybe taking it back to the streets, like you can now dance to this like wherever. And I like that idea of bringing a song,
1: and you go it low, in your own way. You go low with Buddha.
0: Going down.
1: Going down.
0: That really made me think of Clint Eastwood's Gorillaz, which I don't have on me at the moment. But I was going to play kind of another, maybe in the vein of bringing things out of a track that we don't normally hear. Because that song really reminded me of like, the city sounds that you were saying, like, it feels like there's a car honk and there's like,
1: yeah, because like it's bringing together a lot of like the city sound, yeah, into like the soundscape,
0: yeah,
1: of like the car honks and like car

0: because a lot of, like, I feel like in Southeast Asia, a lot of cars kind of make, like, these, like, honking sound, and they kind of, like, utilize that because they thought it was, like, fun. And it makes it also more, like, a big, like, cultural, like, moment for, like, the coming together of the people and a collective, like, dance, you know.
1: Yeah, so cool. There's this one that we're next going to play. It's called Stand on the Word. And I had no idea, like, I knew this song is a really cute, like, it's a kind of a choir of people singing, and but there's the remix kind of takes out a very, very subtle, like, conga drums in the middle of the track, and, like, that was the original, I didn't know this, but original remixing from the 1980s was really bringing out the bass line and with the intention of getting people moving, and, like, how can we translate and get these people that just want to hang out, like, into the same room, and, like,
0: it reminds me of, like, when you're a kid and you see, like, these, like brats or something, they have, like, a club scene, and yeah, you're like, oh, the club is supposed to feel like that, you know.
1: Donk. So yeah,
0: the propaganda.

0: So yeah, I had no idea that was a remix by Larry Levin, but he is the foundation and we keep learning. And also what I love about that is the vocals. And that's something that I've noticed, like researching a bit for this episode. There's so many, the vocals are kind of the anchor fragment, let's say, of remixes. Like most of the time you're doing something completely different with the bottom half of the track. But
1: and you have this question before, you were like, I wonder why most of the remixes have like,
0: yeah, why?
1: Like a voice or like someone like actually like singing.
0: And you said,
1: and I was like, I don't know, I mean, like, I think we were just conversing, you know, and I think it was like, I think I've heard people complain about like songs not having like someone singing.
0: Yeah, but it's sometimes it's maybe an aesthetic thing or it's considered that. But for me, that's where all the emotion is and like all of the, maybe what you said is like we can recognize a vocal. Like,
1: yeah,
0: the easiest, and maybe that's why
1: I think in a way it makes things a bit more digestible for some people, that like when we reach, like especially when it's like audiences that aren't really like not used to like more experimental sounds, or like because it is like an acquired taste, you know. And I think the general population likes when like music have like lyrics too, and they can kind of like connect with the lyrics.
0: This. So next on our journey is...
1: Next is we're going to Vietnam.
0: Yes.
1: Now we're going to Vietnam. It's Vietnamese EDM.
0: Woohoo.
1: It's called Vina House. It originated back in the 1990s to 2000s. And Vina House emerged in the late 1990s as a way for local DJs to kind of adapt mainstream house and Eurodance for Vietnamese nightclubs. So like initially the tracks were called like Flying Music, and they're like remixed with popular Vietnamese, Chinese and international pop songs to kind of create this like more culturally relevant club anthems. Mm-hmm. And it's interesting because like Vietnam was colonized too, like by the French, and like kind of seeing also how they adopt like, I guess, like French Eurodance music and like into like their own culture.
0: I love that.
1: It's its own remix.
0: It's its own thing.
1: It's called C10, and it's like by like the remix is by this DJ called Chukak.

0: Amanda and I were just saying this, just all these songs make me want us to feel like we're going on a road trip somewhere. We should pack our bags and just go.
1: We're going on our road trip with everyone listening.
0: And everyone gets to pick a song.
1: But I don't know, like maybe the car will fit if we get like a bigger van.
0: You can get a bumper. I would ride in a bumper, I think. I would. Isn't that the one on top? No.
1: What is a bumper?
0: No, that's on the front.
1: Oh, the bumper's in front. Yeah, front. I was like.
0: Yeah, I would quite like to. I mean, that's not going to work.
1: I think that's going to be hard. We probably have to tie you to the front.
0: That's also fine. That was really. I was trying to hear out for like French elements in that. That was really.
1: I think I was listening to other like Mina Howe songs, and I think there's like, I think right now like the French really like house, you know, and so like there's a lot of like house elements like in the other like Mina Howe songs. Yeah. Like I'm not sure about this one because I haven't really delved into that deeper yet, but this was one of the viral songs, I guess, that I kind of like thought it would be more good entry point and people might recognize.
0: Maybe not. This is kind of related to house, but I also found, so this is kind of maybe the history of UK like remixes, is Bug in the Bass Bin is this track by Carl Craig from Detroit, and he was really inspired by jazz and especially trying to like break down and these bass lines into syncopated sections and really messing around with what you could do and the movement and the pace of this stuff. Because, yeah, I feel like a lot of these remixes have sped up the pace of what we listen to. And
1: two times speed.
0: Yeah. This, I'm going to play like the original version, which was meant to be played at 33.5 revolutions per minute, sounds like this.

0: So yeah, essentially what happened was someone got their hands on this record, and I think it was actually a DJ in Amsterdam, DJ Dimitri, and played it at a faster speed. And this inspired someone in the UK, Goldie, to play it at 45 revolutions per minute. And this is the birth of drum and bass as we know it.
1: I love that.
0: Which is crazy to me. Like, just a little tweak, and then...
1: I love the way it travels too, you know, like, it's literally, like, remixes are always, like, people kind of like, it's kind of like montage. It's kind of like collage.
0: Exactly. So I'm gonna play the faster version now.

0: So yeah, I was reading that Carl Craig had an interview with someone in 2019, and he says, I'm not trying to change history at all. I respect it. And because I understand that in order to move forward, you have to understand what has been done before. And it's this idea that, like, not forgetting that you come as part of a lineage and that we can co-create emergence. I find that's really cool.
1: Like, that's really beautiful too, like a beautiful way to put it.
0: It's a philosophy. Yeah. And that track, like, it's making some emotion come from, like, you know,
1: like the sounds that it makes, it kind of like flows together. It flows, too. Yeah. It's kind of like the wind.
0: Yeah. Bits of techno and house and future drum and bass. And then I guess because then you have when you bring in all these new technologies, there's just so many more ways to mash it up. Like, no wonder we have remixes and mashups coming in of genres. And
1: like the amount of like different kind of synths that's available.
0: Which I love, which is great. But yeah.
1: Yeah. Well, next, we're going back to Indonesia.
0: Good.
1: It's the sample and like or remix of like the 2005 Eurodance hit "Every Time We Touch" Vasquez Cascada, but it's in an Asian song called "Cinta Satu Malam," which means kind of like one night stand, and the genre is dangdut. And dangdut is a popular Indonesian music genre that emerged in Jakarta in the late 1960s. It uniquely fuses like the Indonesian folk music with Indian Bollywood and Arabic and Western rock influences. And the name itself is also like an onomatopoeia for its signature drum pattern by like the low dang sound and the high dut sound.
0: Oh my gosh.
1: So it's interesting because I feel like a lot of Indonesian like EDM like or like electronic music are kind of around this like onomatopoeia kind of like naming. And with this song, it got really big too. And it was one of the like hits back in the early 2000s or 2010s maybe.

0: Wow. Every time we touch, I get the feeling that I want to be in the club.
1: Except that song, instead of like every time we touch, it's also kind of similar because like it's about a one night stand, right? It's like she's kind of like being melodramatic over like a one night stand.
0: I remember the touch. Oh, love it. The next one we're going to is from a remix of a Hawaiian singer, Nohelani Cipriano. I've been in this very hot week. I've been thinking about songs that make me think of
1: You hot.
0: Exactly. And it is this, the bird song in this track. It's been going over in my mind, but this remix did something crazy with the bass line. Like, it's the bumbliest bass I've ever listened to, and I just wanted to share it.

0: That was, the record label is Bonafido Discs, and that was Lihue, Cheap Edits. And I love the birds in that.
1: Yeah. I really love the birds too.
0: Low-key, the original was better.
1: You're like, no shade, but...
0: Sometimes you just can't remix. Or you can, but yeah.
1: Or it's a different form.
0: It's a different thing.
1: It might be like some other people's like favorite, but not yours.
0: Exactly.
1: It's subjective.
0: Yeah. And that's where you differentiate yourself through it, I guess. Yeah.
1: Cool. And then the next one we're going to Thailand. It's a remix of another viral song that I saw on TikTok. I can't pronounce it. I might pronounce it wrong, so disclaimer. Jap Kong Tai or something like that. I hope I'm not wrong. I would feel bad. But it's Thai trap hip hop. Mm. So these two, like, I think it's like a duo of like Bai Mint. I think it's either like a duo of like two women or like one woman. And like, but she, I saw the music video and it was quite interesting. Cause like they were kind of like doing like an American style kind of like hip hop, like music video, like back in the 2000s type of vibe. And that was really cool to see, to kind of like it being like repurposed, you know, like seeing how like interpretation kind of happens. And I think she is an upcoming artist, so she's not really like that big or well known yet, but her song did go viral. Yes. And they were like Thai artists and Thai celebrities were doing a lot of like trends and all that, as my knowledge comes from TikTok. So
0: it's a very valid form of knowledge sharing these days. Let's go.
1: Let's get into it.

0: That was so cool. All I got in that was New Jersey. I was really...
1: My friend from New Jersey.
0: Yeah. I think it's maybe a good time to talk about, like, how the remix, like, what part of the remix gets used, like, in that. You were saying, like, the vocals.
1: I think the original sound, like, original song, it sounds a bit similar, but I think the guy added his, like, part
2: at the start. And, like, with this new remix, I guess it, like, we see the diversity too of, like, the, I guess, the male version and the female version of, like, the Thai language, because they kind of speak differently too. And I think what really, like they use different words, kind of like some, like, you know how, like, there's female and, like, masculine, or, like, not female, but, like, more like masculine or feminine, kind of like for French, or, like,
0: yeah,
2: kind of like that. But it also, like, what really piqued my interest with the song is, like, also how, like, they utilize, like, the Thai language and their, like, accents to kind of, like, make it as part as, like, the instrument of, like, the music, like, the song, too. Like, because, like, when I hear the music back, like, in my head, it's, like, I'm repeating also, like, the way their voice sound, like, with, like, how, like, the Thai language is shaped. Because it's a very, like, I feel like it's a very, it's, like, melodic, like, very heavily reliant on, like, melody and, like, type of language.
0: And you can really tell these subtle differences because you're used to, like, one thing.
2: Yeah.
0: So cool. Well, I think we've got time for one more.
2: We're gonna close.
0: This is one of my favorite tracks of all time. It's Janet Jackson, Gone Till It's Gone, but it's a broken beat version by Shall I Bruck It, TN.

0: Welcome back.
1: Hello.
0: Hello. Welcome back to Feed Me Your Ears. It is Tuesday, the 2nd of June at 4 p.m., and you're tuned in to Tara and
2: Lola.
0: Jackie's not with us today in person, but we are listening now to some field recordings that Jackie made over the past 2 weeks. Things that Jackie has been doing. They're all very sweetly named For Tara.
2: For Tara.
0: And then a one or two word description of what is happening. Here's a second one.

0: call there. And,
1: that was my best friend wanting to talk about some matters of the heart. I told her I would call her this afternoon sometime, but I don't think she wants to talk about this on live radio.
0: Maybe tell her to listen in and see if these soothing sounds of the water...
1: I will send her a link now,
0: relax. Because, you know, when I go swimming, all matters of the heart are settled.
2: Yeah, actually.
0: Oh, that's Jackie. Hi, Jackie.
1: There's some more water. Here's another water sound from Jackie.
3: But I said the Netherlands was not colonized. So we ended up on a strange kind of silence where neither of us knew how

0: I think they're trying to say something to me.
1: Follow me.
0: I think they're talking about that one thrift shop that I didn't walk into, even though in the window I saw that fantastic new pair of flared trousers I've been wanting for the past 5 years. The winds are telling me to go back.
1: This is an advertisement.
0: I must go back.
1: This is an advertisement.
0: But I don't remember where it was. Winds, can you remind me?
1: Follow the yellow brick road. Follow the yellow brick road.
0: Which yellow brick road? The money, isn't that laid down in front of
1: follow
0: you?
1: The money. Follow the money. Follow the money. Follow the money. Follow the money. Follow the money.
0: Or perhaps it's just the paper trail. Perhaps if I look back through my own movements in the databases of Google Maps, I will be able to find each and every single thrift shop I've ever walked past and systematic.
1: Follow
0: I could create an Excel sheet in which I systematically go from one thrift shop to the next.
2: Where does money come?
0: And hopefully
2: where does money go?
0: Be in the same country, because it would be really
1: money.
0: Difficult if I also had to go visit my friends in Leipzig. That's quite expensive.
1: Why?
0: But would it be worth it for this one pair?

This is Feed Me Your Ears. Today we're gonna listen. You're gonna be listening to lots and lots and lots of field recordings. Not all of them are done in a field. You'll see that by the kinds of sounds you're gonna be listening to. And at the same time, we're gonna be talking about very important matters at hand. This is Feed Me Your Ears. You might hear Tara struggling in the background there. The thing is, if Tara doesn't click fast enough, Tara will be eaten.

0: Excuse me, sir. I believe you will find you have not replied to all of the questions in my previous email.
1: Excuse me.
0: I believe you have not replied.
1: I think if you check back three emails ago...
0: We have six other people CC'd in this email chain.
1: Who might they be? Because looking back...
0: I've CC'd Julian.
1: Julian, yes. I see Julian.
0: Yes, and Julian also has not been able to reply to my questions.
1: I think you might have just... have you checked your spam folder?
0: Oh, no, I haven't. Give me 1 second. Let me just check. No, indeed, it is also not in my spam folder.
1: Shame. Maybe have you deleted my response by chance?
0: Now, why would you insinuate that I would do such a thing?
1: I do not insinuate that you do such a thing.
0: But you have just said,
1: I'm
0: have
1: just,
0: I checked
1: that's
0: my
1: That's not
0: trash?
1: Insinuating. I'm just telling you that you probably threw away...
0: As an email
1: An
0: chain
1: email.
0: With you.
1: With me and Julian, and it seems, well, have you called Julian? Because maybe he has the right reply.
0: Give me 1 second. Julian?
2: Yes?
0: Julian, have you deleted an email chain with me?
2: What email are we talking about?
0: I've been asking you some questions about that event on the 17th of November.
2: 17th of November is a very long time ago. It's June.
0: No. Next year.
2: Next year is a very long time in the future, probably. I didn't reply because it's very far in the future.
0: No, but I think you will find that we need to apply for funding
2: in
0: order for us to get
2: funding,
0: that
2: funding.
0: Yes.
2: Funding.
0: Yes.
2: Funding.
0: Yes, funding,
2: nothing
0: Julian.
2: Fun about funding. You know what they say.
0: It's in the word.
2: It is in the word. A ding means thing. So the ting is.
0: Julian, can we get back to the point? Actually, I was asking you about
2: funding's
0: my questions.
2: Funding's not very
0: about the
2: fun at all.
0: I'm asking about the performance on the 16th of November, and you have not responded to my questions.
2: Yes.
0: Have you been able to arrange
2: was,
0: a bouncy castle?
2: I think it was
0: castle?
2: The 17th bouncy castle.
0: Yes, we needed a bouncy.
2: Let me just have a quick look at my computer. Bouncy castle. Yes. I ordered it. A week ago. Should be there immediately.
0: All right.
2: At the location.
0: It's a bit of a
2: size issue.
0: Is it?
2: I mean, we're going to get a deflated, I reckon.
0: Oh, that's all right. We have enough space for the deflated one. Yes, it is only...
2: Okay.
0: Do they deliver it with pump or without pump?
2: I believe we have to do it manually.
0: Do you have... Okay, you better start your breathwork training.
2: Yes. I've been taking a lot of cold showers.
0: I will CC everyone in an email with a video description of a breathwork exercise.
2: Oh,
0: that
2: fantastic.
0: We will be all doing. I actually...
2: What's the guy who jumps into the cold?
0: Vim, I believe.
2: Vim Hof. Wow.
0: Yes.
2: Very good. I've been following actually his exercises, and he's doing great work. My body temperature is now at 38.5, for example.
0: Now,
2: it's really good.
0: Have you
2: it's
0: been
2: really good.
0: Able to eradicate E. coli from your system simply by breathing?
2: Yes. So far, no issue with E. coli.
0: Great.
2: That's good. I see. I'm just checking the emails, and I'm seeing that there's one person that never replied. Huh?
0: Oh, who dare not
2: Lola Swindles.
0: Lola
2: Swindles,
0: Lola,
2: yeah.
0: I'm sorry, but Lola really has had a lot on her plate.
2: That's true. But I don't know if, what's going to be about the funding, you know? I mean, after all, I bought the castle already.
0: It's not my money right now. You would like to be reimbursed?
2: Yes, I would like to be reimbursed. By the way, I can't make it on the 17th.
0: You have been told 3 months in
2: advance. Yes, I'm really sorry. I'm really, really, really sorry.
0: I'm just wondering, are you actually sorry, though?
2: I am not sorry. I'm not sorry. And it's just, I have a really important thing coming up. It's around the time of I'm going through a tunnel. Sorry.
3: I'm in a train. Going through a tunnel. The whole
4: thing was has been weird, actually. I'm sorry, I'm going through a tunnel. Wait. With the way the train is going off into the sky. Oh, wow, we're now in the sky.
0: Julian.
2: I'm gonna have to hang up.
0: Hey, where you are up there, would you happen to hear quite a lot of birds?
2: Birds? Oh, yeah. There's a lot. A lot of

0: Julian, are you still there?
1: Yes.
0: I'm hearing quite a lot of commotion.
1: Yes.
0: Julian?
1: Yes, Tara.
0: Julian, you really sound like you're floating somewhere quite far.
1: Tara.
0: You're scaring me right now, Julian. Hello?
1: I'm above the clouds, Tara.
0: I can hear that, Julian.
1: That's beautiful out here.
0: Wow. What can you see from
1: that? It's I can see everything.
0: Can you see me, Julian?
1: No, Tara, sorry, I can't really, I'm really far, I'm really high up, and,
0: So everything is a...
1: That's quite far away.
0: Okay, it's a relative concept, everything.
1: Yeah, like, you get it, don't ruin the magic.
0: When you see everything, you can't see one thing anymore because you understand the complete totality of the existence of the universe.
1: Yeah, from your perspective, that might seem that way, yes. It's just really crazy because the train literally just flew up in the air.
0: So you're still in the train?
1: Yeah, I'm not alone.
0: How beautiful.
1: Yeah. But there's a lot of birds here, Tara.
0: Could you count them, Julian?
1: Yes, I can.
0: Is there more than 20?
1: Still counting, Tara.
0: Are there more than 40, Julian? Can you count out loud so I can keep up with you?
1: Oh. 41.
0: More than 40.
1: 42.
0: More than
1: 40. 43.
0: More than
1: 43.
0: I'm losing you again. Julian, can you... Do you have enough oxygen up there?
1: You know the thing about memorization? You know the thing about memories?
0: You mean the thing where the birds fly into the everlasting shapes and then they somehow know which direction the other birds are going?
1: The thing is that they're not in sync, per se. They're all in their own little trajectory and all somehow still related.
0: Divine.
1: Divinal.
0: Is it just me, or...
1: I'm gonna start my breath work now.

0: Yes, Julian has left. We were on the phone and he suddenly just stopped talking. He disappeared. He went into his breath work and suddenly I heard some rhythmic chanting and he was gone.
1: So about the email.
0: Oh my gosh. Julian.
1: No, I'm not Julian.
0: Oh, sorry. For a second, I just confused your voices. I've just been on the phone.
1: Yeah, they're
0: you
1: very
0: see, I've
1: similar.
0: Been on the phone with they're Julian for a while now, and I've been trying to. Wow.
1: Yeah, you were gone for quite a bit there on the phone call, and I just wanted to tell you that we got a really huge bill for a blow up castle.
0: Oh.
1: I think Julian must have made a mistake with the order, and we bought he bought about 20 blow-up castles.
0: Oh, and, gosh.
1: Apparently they're coming inflated.
0: No.
1: And that
0: kind
1: of...
0: Oh, this is a productionist's nightmare.
1: And they're non-refundable, I saw, because the air's already in there.
0: So we're paying for air?
1: You'll be surprised to find out how much of the cost is actually the air inside the blow-up castle.
0: Is this because some specific person blew them up? Or is this how?
1: I don't know what kind of, it's a kind of a branded air special that makes it proper nice for jumping.
0: Where's it from?
1: I mean, I could follow the money if you want me to.
0: Because it
1: should
0: it,
1: we
0: it
1: follow
0: be,
1: the money?
0: Let's follow the
1: let's
0: money.
1: Let's follow the money. Let's follow the money. I think if we listen to the winds, we'll find out a little bit about this air.

0: So I've been looking for how to get this.
1: I've been trying to find where has the air.
0: The air comes from somewhere far from here.
2: You will find the air has come from the tip tops of a higher mountain.
0: That's an air pump talking to me. I think the air comes from the mountains in the north of Bangladesh. I'm gonna have to report this.
3: Did you find the money?
0: I didn't find our money, but I did find the air comes from the north mountains of forgot, to be
3: but
0: honest.
3: But it was. We were looking for the money, not for the location of the air, though, right?
0: Wait,
3: because we
0: no,
3: need
0: I
3: our
0: think
3: money
0: we
3: back.
0: Were
3: you
0: following,
3: had, like,
0: well, the
3: you,
0: money, it's non-refundable.
3: You had said that you were looking for the way that we could maybe get our money back off these, how many blow-up castles?
0: Yeah, we got 20.
3: 20
0: blocks. Which, you know, by the way, did Julian tell you that he was actually not available for the 17th of November?
3: Yes, he had just told me that before he disappeared.
0: He did tell you that.
3: Yes. He was otherwise preoccupied. He was talking.
0: Preoccupied.
3: About birds.
0: He was talking about birds.
3: Birds. Yeah. No. About.
0: Yeah.
3: Birds.
0: Sounds like Julian. He's probably doing his breath work a bit too intensely again. But the thing that I wanted to tell you about the Bangladesh situation and the air is probably it makes me kind of question the company we even got this from.
3: Why?
0: Why would they get the air over there? I thought we'd do local.
3: You think that they are...
0: Local air.
3: Do you think they're really taking the air from Bangladesh?
0: We have air in Europe.
3: We do have European air, yes.
0: Yeah.
3: We are, in fact, currently broadcasting over European air.
0: Over the air. We're on air.
3: Are we on air? I quite feel like I'm seated quite neatly on the ground. Actually, what is your name? Because you're not Julian. You just suddenly picked up the phone...
0: My name's yeah.
3: Ah.
0: Yeah.
3: Okay, nice to meet you.
0: And
3: we've been needing to talk actually about the money trails and potential appropriation
0: yes.
3: of Bangladeshi air, North Bangladeshi air.
0: Yeah, and the thing is, the thing with the funding, if we're gonna apply for the funding, it has a certain criteria with the funding, right? And the one
3: yes.
0: I think I had a quick look. Let me double check that. Yeah, it says no foreign air.
3: No foreign air.
0: And it's kind of a it's part of a
3: We're
0: food.
3: Screwed.
0: It's a food hazard kind of.
3: They're afraid that the particles of Bangladeshi air could contaminate
0: yes.
3: our food with
0: yes.
3: what? Though?
0: No,
3: what,
0: no. I think I think people said that the air from this is quite pristine air from the mountain. You know how the government is with all these compliances and rules and regulations. I don't think there's necessarily a good reason for this. I am saying, however, if we go through with this, and we kind of have to because we bought 20 air-filled air castles, which, by the way, I didn't even talk to you about the challenge
3: Sorry,
0: of transporting.
3: I think I'm losing you. There's something happening. There's something happening on
0: well,
3: the street. I can't
0: hang
3: quite.
0: On. Well, we have to talk about this. We have to talk about this. There's 20 air cars.
4: Oh, just do it.
5: I'll just have a console. Okay.

两个加起来，俩爱心两对。

0: just received an email from Julian.
1: Oh, yes?
0: Yes. From Julian. It says that he's going to be away for the next 6 to 8 weeks without any explanation why, where, or what he's going to be doing in those 6 to 8 weeks. And I think it's quite irresponsible behavior considering that he has just ordered 20 blow-up balloons that... Oh, not balloons. Bouncy castles. Castles that bounce.
1: Bouncy castles.
0: Very costly, very bouncy.
1: Yes. Well, it sounds like Julian, to be honest.
0: So he's not going to take any responsibility for this money cesspool he's left us in.
1: Nope. Knowing him, he's on his little spiritual journey way far away. And wait!
0: Wait, what? Wait.
1: I received an email from Julian.
0: What does it say?
1: What? Okay, let me read it to you.

0: Dear Tara, I've been away now for about, well, in human time, we don't know. We might call it 2 weeks. In real time, well, I think you'll find time doesn't really exist. Change is, one might say, the only constant. I found myself at a monastery at a reasonable price, where I've been learning the teachings of, well, ancient wisdom. The teacher, to my surprise, is an American man. He is very wise, though. He talked an awful lot about hell, but now he also said that it's okay. I won't go there. The city, it's manic. A lot of cars. You know, I've been looking back at that that order I did about the bouncy castles, and I have to be honest, I kind of messed up. I ordered 20 when it should have been 1, and I also saw that I did order them filled, and I gotta say, it's my bad. It's my bad, but the thing is that at some point, I'm going to make it up to you. Via the universe, in fact. Yes, my life has changed a lot since that train flew up in the air and I started breath work. Well, this one goes out to Vim. I might come back soon. It's just a matter of time, you know. For now, I'll be enjoying the sweet sounds of being far away with myself and get in touch with you know, the truer parts.
1: Julian? Julian, who are you talking to?
0: I'm recording a voice note.
1: Julian, I have told you that every day at this time of day we sit in silent meditation.
0: Yes, I get that. But look, it's people. They're pushing a bus.
1: Julian, I don't care what time it is. Your monkey mind.
0: Oh, I don't know. I'm really sorry. I'm really sorry. I'll put the phone away. I re-record the whole voice note because you interrupted me. It's really too long now.
1: Too long. What concept of time are you falling back on now?
0: Sorry. That's my bad. I didn't mean it like
1: I thought we had discussed. I thought you said that you understood. I thought your soul was in line with my soul and really understood the deep.
0: Yes, the thing I understand, for example, like, I know, yeah, time, it's all changed, so it's not really real and stuff. For example, my voice changed. I just remembered. Actually, I sound like this. I know that identity is pretty relative and not constant and stuff.
1: It is also a fluid construct. Julian.
0: What now? Yep, back to my old voice. Wait, does that mean...
1: I've been just trying to get you back to your meditation. I don't want to have some long existential conversation.
0: To be honest, I'm kind of remembering my old life. And it was pretty good. Who are you?
1: Julian, my name is...
0: What am I doing here? What am I doing? I thought you were American. What? I'm going home.
1: Julian, you can't just disappear like that. You can't. Oh, he came here from the sky. I had such big hopes for this man. Now he's just decided to up and leave us again. heading back to his birds, leaving us.

0: It's really interesting. I've been listening to the sounds of these birds since my friend Julian disappeared off the line. Like, it's like he left his phone on a cloud. And all I can hear is cormorants. Hundreds and hundreds. He was counting when he disappeared. He was counting. He'd gotten to 44. But he was... But...
1: Tara!
0: What's that?
1: Tara!
0: I must have misheard. I thought I heard a voice calling my name. Instead, I can just hear birds.
1: Tara!
0: Oh, it is my name.
1: Yeah, Tara!
0: Julian?
1: Yeah!
0: Julian! Oh my goodness, you've been...
1: Tara, come here!
0: I,

0: Wait, no, that's a car, Julian. You're jumping on a car.
1: It drives! I'm telling you, they transported 20 castles like this!
0: Wait, so they're all car-shaped, Julian?
1: Yes!
0: Wait, does that mean that I can get one that...
1: You probably didn't listen to what people wanted to explain to you about the transport of these bouncy castles!
0: It got lost in the email chain somewhere, Julian!
1: Ah, have you checked your spam folder?
0: No, actually, let me just quickly check my spam folder.
1: Glad you always got your laptop wherever you are, Tara.
0: Just up there in the clouds, Julian, I was listening to your bird songs and you'd gotten to 44 or something, and I can see from up here, down there, that you do indeed have 20 car-shaped bouncy castles.
1: Yes! So, it turns out... Wait, Tara, can you just come closer?
0: Just give me one second, I just need to finish. Let me just finish this email, Julian.
1: Oh,
0: I can't just
1: God,
0: drop
1: Tara.
0: My work every second that you call me, and,
1: it's okay,
0: and suddenly
1: bouncing,
0: I have to, like.
1: I'm bouncing away, bouncing away. Boink, boink.
0: Okay. Yes, Julian, sorry. I had to come down off my cloud, back into some version of reality where my laptop makes less glitchy noises, and listen to your tale about 20 bouncy castles that somehow have been blown up with North Bangladeshi Himalayan air. Where have you been, Julian? We heard tales.
2: Look, I'll tell you. Where I've been, it doesn't matter at all. Okay?
0: What happened to your voice?
2: Well, it turns out that I got a little bit of that air inside me, too. But it's really no issue at all, because the thing about this Bangladeshi wood is it makes you much lighter, you know? I've been thinking about my weight these days, and I've been thinking also that I really wanted to be lighter, but it turns out that Bangladeshi air, at least this type, is lighter than air. It's actually helium! That's what makes it so... that's why they get Bangladesh super cheap. It's also not good, like, for the hospitals and stuff. We actually need helium and sort of... anyway, I think I don't really get the government regulations on this.
0: It's super nice down. That...
2: No, if I breathe... No. I won't go back to that Wim Hof lifestyle. You know me. That shit made me crazy. I'll tell you, that shit made me crazy. And I'll tell you, if I take another big breath of air, then all this Bangladeshi helium air is gonna be gone. And then what? Then
0: it?
2: My travels would have been not worth it at all. I tell you, I wasn't even in Bangladesh. That's the thing. I don't even know where I was. I think I was stuck at an airport for most of the time, and I was hallucinating.
0: Julian, if you inhale all of this air,
2: yes,
0: all of the money that we have spent will have been for naught but for you to change your voice. So I would need you to stop breathing, actually. At this moment.
2: Wait.
0: No, completely. Don't even take one
2: Tara.
0: More breath.
2: Tara.
0: Julian. I don't...
2: Tara.
0: Julian.
2: Tara, maybe you want some too.
0: Julian.
2: Tara, it's really good.
0: Julian, your voice keeps changing.
2: It's really good, Tara.
0: And I'm seeing that you are getting rid of all of our financial investment.
2: Tara.
0: Just throwing it all away, putting it all in your lungs. We haven't even got the funding. We didn't even get the funding. We haven't even applied for the funding yet.
2: But
0: you know. You know that they said that we're not allowed to have international air in our bouncy castle.
2: Yes, I understand, but it's not here. It's helium, Tara. Tara, if you just take a little bit, you're also going to like it a lot.
0: I'm not going to like it. I'm not going to.
2: You're going to like it. It's okay. Oh, yeah.
3: I'm here now.
2: Tara! Yes!
3: No, Julian, this feels really wrong. This really doesn't feel like what we're supposed to be doing.
2: Tara, it's really good. It's really good. Now imagine we have 20 castles like this. You know the thing about funding. Has the word fun in it.
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0: The New Emergences Amplifier on Radio Worm. Welcome to the New Emergences Amplifier number 20 already. My name is Mariette Groot and I'm sitting in the Radio Worm studio together with Lucinda Guy. And Lucinda Guy is a sound artist, radio maker, composer, researcher, and I think many things more. She's based in Devon in the UK, in the area around Dartington. And it's a place that I also had the honor to be earlier this year, which was a great experience. And first of all, welcome Lucinda to the studio.
1: Thank you. Yes, lovely.
0: You came to Worm actually for a short studio residency at the Electronic Studio. And how's that going?
1: Yeah, I've been working on a piece. So it's a story that I wrote in my teens that I'm resurrecting. So at the moment I'm going through a phase of like working through stuff I wrote a long time ago and wanting to give it a chance to be aired or used in some way again. So I've been looking at that a bit.
0: Nice, but it's a very short stay, isn't it? Did you manage to...
1: I've done some, yeah, recorded some nice electronic music in there and some voices. I'll carry on working on it when I get back home then. Yeah.
0: Great. Yeah, the reason I invited you actually for this interview is that I've known you for a while and I was, well, the first time I met you was in the framework of Sound Art Radio, which is a community radio organization in Devon, and at the time you were the director of that radio station. There's also another radio program called Skylark FM. Maybe you could just briefly say a bit how the two are related, and because they have different approaches.
1: Yes. So. Yeah, they're both spaces really that welcome people and encourage people to try things and be creative, but in really different ways. So Sound Art, which has been going for 20 years now, is in some ways a more traditional station. It has a studio, people come in, make programs, it has a schedule, but they can make programs about, you know, whatever they really want to do, as long as it's legal. And the other station doesn't have programs or a schedule at all. So it has instead a kind of endless sound installation, but people can send their own recordings or come and get involved and make recordings together. And these get mixed in to this continuous piece.
0: Continuous stream, actually, isn't it? Or is that...
1: Yeah, it's just a generative composition in that it doesn't loop, it doesn't repeat, but you'll hear the same sounds again, but they'll always be combining in new ways, and then we're always adding new material in.
0: Oh, right.
1: Yeah, well,
0: yeah.
1: Yeah.
0: And that last radio station is actually can only be received in a limited area, right?
1: Yes, it's an analog. They both have a license. They're both on FM. Sound Art is online like most radio stations. Skylark is, because the idea was it was more of a sound installation over the national park, you have to be there and tune in the radio or discover it by accident, which people do. So it's just on the analog transmitters.
0: Right, yeah. So you say you have to kind of discover it by accident, but I suppose for both you also do... promotion, or you try to involve more people into it, especially Sound Art Radio. It's community, or actually they're both
1: licensed community radio. So and in community radio, we're really thinking of community as everyone in all the different ways they relate to it, whether they're tuning in or saying something or producing a show or fundraising, or it's that community building through all those different things, and we can move quite fluidly between them all. So there's lots of ways people can come together and make things. And so with Sound Art, that's a lot of that's based around the studio, not all of it. lot of it's outreach as well, but people can come to the studio and learn and collaborate there. With Skylark, it's more like go for walks together, that kind of thing, much more outdoor based. And actually, when we applied for the license, and they asked where is your studio, we wrote that the studio is the whole of the moor. So the idea is the studio is just this huge open national park, and that wherever you're always you're always there.

0: and take in the landscape and take in the spirit of the place. You know, it's very vibrant and so peaceful. There's not one sound. The only thing you can hear in general is the airplanes.
1: That's a Xanthoria lichen, xanthe meaning yellow. See those little pods on it? If you look at that through the magnifying glass, they look like little cups, tiny, tiny little cups. It's really quite an exquisite lichen. Xanthoria is quite tolerant of nitrogen in the air, so you do see that in some towns and parks and wherever, but you don't see it necessarily near motorways and heavy traffic. This one, this fluffy looking one, sort of like a raggedy fern, it's little dots on it. That's a ramolina. Ramolinas are quite rare in some parts of the country.
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1: Lewiston. Pinesgate. Splitswick.
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6: 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Didworthy. Avondam. Avonwick. 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

0: Yeah, what you say about the landscape as a radio studio, I think that's a very important component of your interest.
1: Something I've been talking about recently is the different senses of time. I suppose in a traditional radio studio, we've kind of used radio stations as a kind of clock. So we have them, if you think kind of going back a few hundred years, you might have this one clock tower in the town centre that's sort of radiating out, striking on the hour and keeping everybody to time. And we've used radio stations a lot in that kind of role. They have their transmitter that is transmitting out, and then they say, "It's now 4 o'clock, time for the news." And they don't even need to say it because the schedule's so regimented, so at this time, and everything's very timekeeping based. But with the Skylark project, it's really about moving into different senses of time, that time is sort of experienced and it's shifting and flowing and it's kind of always changing around us, rather than the sort of time is money, productivity measured sense of time. It's this more, so we experience time differently when we're doing different kinds of things together, whether we're alone or whether we're with other people, whether we're asleep outdoors in different places. Maybe we're walking, and then there's this sort of rhythm happening, but the rhythm isn't fixed. It's not a drum machine's. I was quite interested in these patterns.
0: The scores of nature, actually, or the scores of how things just happen to
1: Yeah,
0: be.
1: like living in the world and feeling these sort of repeated. So it's not that it's always different. It's that it's repeating and familiar, but in new combinations. So that's the kind of experience of life. So whether that's within the forest or within the city, it's not so much a thing as the way we're experiencing pattern, repetition, time relationship. I suppose what I'm interested in, rather than a sort of being in nature kind of paradigm, it's this being in the world.
0: So you're not just letting random things happen without also checking if you like, if you think it works, if it
1: Yeah,
0: sounds good
1: it's
0: to you.
1: composed, but it's not control. It's in a not very controlling way, but in a allowing way, hopefully. And I think this was one of the really big things for me, is when we're in a radio studio right now, and there can be this thing of, oh well, there's like 24 hours every day. How are we going to get enough people, make enough stuff? And yet we live in this unfolding entity complex universe where it's always new as well. So it's just letting some of that chaos back in, and then you've got more. You've got easily got. It's easier to make a huge amount of material
0: Content,
1: than it is to make a little bit, because a little bit you're editing, controlling, pushing it down, whereas the world is naturally very expansive. So it's allowing that muddle in, but choosing which gates you open and which gates you close, I suppose, so that you then that's the compositional process. It's like, I will allow this bit in, and I will keep that bit marginalized and this bit very open. And
0: Maybe also depending on what a certain focus is of a certain part. I mean, if you're interested in history or in children, I'm just naming some examples, then you might be a little more prioritizing that material. But basically, at the beginning, you are choosing the material is of your choice, of course.
1: Yes, and there might be quality. So it's probably like qualities, like oh, this sound has this quality that it's maybe it's not on a lot of frequencies at the same time. It's just on. It's in a narrow frequency band, like it's distinctly low or high, so therefore it's more compatible with these other recordings. It won't be drowning them out. And then maybe it's long and slow, so that will fit really beautifully with these other things appearing appearing in patterns above it. So we'll kind of give enough space for the long and the slow and the simple.
0: Yeah.
1: And then the complex, information rich, maybe we'll make sure those pop in and out, and there's plenty of gaps between them. So those kind of compositional choices, rather than like, let's just chuck it all in and see what happens. It's going to be like, well...
0: And is that kind of composing, does that appeal to you more than composing with conventional instruments?
1: I like to do, it actually uses a lot of that as well. That's an element of it. I'm really interested in music as a social, you know, a thing we do together to sort of explore our relationships with one another.
0: Mm-hmm.
1: And that's, you know,
0: so if someone comes in with a flute or whatever instrument, doesn't we, you just incorporate that? Or is it more, you sound to me not like the type of composer that sits at the table and starts composing a piece for string quartets.
1: Oh, I do that. Yeah,
0: you
1: I
0: do that too.
1: That kind of thing. Yeah.
0: Yeah.
1: Yeah. And but it's still very those practices are very relational as well. So if you're writing, often the music I would sit down and compose is to share with other people, like try things out together, singing together.
0: And do you then have certain people in mind when you compose?
1: Sometimes, yeah. Sometimes I'll try and get some friends together and sing some stuff.
0: Mm-hmm.
1: I try to write for people who are not trained, I suppose, more, you know, or some things that people could learn and sing together that aren't, you don't need a lot of musical skills, perhaps. But that doesn't always work out. Sometimes I get carried away and write something I can't play myself because it's too complicated.
0: Yeah. This singing with people reminds me of a project I read about, that you once ran a project around Brexit, and that you collected...
1: Oh, I did.
0: I wrote it down somewhere.
1: It
0: was called A Song for Europe.
1: Yes, it did. Yeah.
0: 2017 or something.
1: Yes, it was after the Brexit vote, but before it all changed. I did. At the time, I'd been. So one of the things I like to do in a radio studio is, and this is, loop the web stream back in.
0: Mm-hmm.
1: The desk and then harmonize, and I've developed quite a lot of techniques with that, like just the way you manipulate that, allow it back in and out and stuff. You can create quite incredible complex stuff with the feedback, and there's usually a delay of, I mean, it sounded like it was always about 4 seconds, and I got to know that delay really well. But when you work in different studios and they're using a different codec, you know, to turn it into a MP3 stream, and then, you know, depending how that what that's doing, when you play it back through the desk, you'll get these different effects and stuff. So I was interested in bringing that together with this sense of grief, and I was looking at songs. There's this sort of keening traditions, which is where the things you wail or sing when somebody died. So I listened to
0: Sort of mourning songs.
1: Listen to a lot of those different musics to kind of, because once I'm in a studio, I'm just working intuitively.
0: Yeah.
1: So you want to like feed yourself with a sort of sound world, because that's what's going to come out when you're there. These kind of harmonies and stuff are going to emerge. So I was harmoning with my, harmoning, that's a funny word.
0: Harmonizing.
1: Harmonizing with myself.
0: But the idea was actually that it was about regrets that Britain chose to exit the EU.
1: It was just some grief ceremony. Yeah, some grief for that. And this title of Song for Europe, that is, so I don't think they call it that anymore. I don't know, actually. When they're selecting the song they're going to put forward for the Eurovision Song Contest, they used to have this like pre-contest, and they call it A Song for Europe maybe on the BBC.
0: Could be,
1: I don't know if they still call it that, but they used to have this like competition ahead of, I don't think they do that anymore.
0: Okay, yeah, I'm not sure.
1: They call it A Song for Europe, so I had those words from that. So like, I was borrowing their words, because I thought, well, my song for Europe will be like,
0: ah! Yeah.
1: It's kind of like grief.

0: And another thing that I noticed, you have been, or you did a PhD in the trans technology research at the University of Plymouth.
1: Yes.
0: And did that finish? Did you graduate?
1: Yeah, I finished last year. Yeah.
0: And what did it entail, this research?
1: So that research group is the group's not at based at the university anymore. So it's sort of finished in a way, but it's still meeting informally. It's a really interesting research group that's about science and technology from the perspective of arts, philosophy, histories, this kind of thing. So it's actually there are people doing very, very different kinds of projects in it. Lots of different stuff.
0: Why trans technology? What is that related?
1: I've never really understood it. It's sort of like thinking through using technology as a way through, I don't really understand.
0: Oh.
1: I don't think no one's ever really explained to me why it was called that.
0: Oh.
1: But the word trans means sort of through. So when we transition or we crossing
0: borders.
1: Yeah.
0: Somehow, yeah.
1: So it was sort of what we do through technology, I think. I mean, maybe don't. It's probably not worth including trying to describe it because I can't really describe it very well. So it was a very interesting group to be part of because everyone was doing very, very different projects.
0: Oh.
1: But we'd all discuss them together a lot.
0: Yeah.
1: So my PhD, Skylark was a big part of it. That was the practice part that I launched that station, kind of devised and launched and tested and ran that station. That's now been on air since 2020.
0: Yeah.
1: And then my written research is more about, it's partly about that project, but it's really a sort of systems theory, looking at community radio from a sort of systems perspective, ideally you're focusing more on relationships between things and how those relationships are working, you know, just taking attention a little bit away from the things and more to the ways they relate to one another.
0: Oh, yeah.
1: So I looked at things like relationships with people to their studios or like between sort of the relationship that's happening within transmission as a kind of relational practice.
0: Yeah.
1: Lots of different stuff really.
0: Uh-huh.
1: Yeah.
0: Okay, that kind of also brings me to what radio is actually, or this idea of transmission and it's an obvious question for me as a radio fanatic to ask you about what you think is the value of radio as a technology or as a medium. I'm not sure what we should call it. Should we call it, you know, if we distinguish radio from other formats like podcasts or audio plays, what kind of sets it apart as a format in your opinion? What's the value of radio?
1: Yeah, so often my focus is quite on radio stations as a whole rather than on radio programs. So I'm interested in what a radio station is.
0: As an organization.
1: But also as a piece of music.
0: That's
1: my kind of thing. That began when I was doing my undergraduate degree at Dartington, my music degree. I'd started to work with radio and I was observing this thing that I was listening to radio and that what that felt like was, you know, like listening to music, but not it wasn't about listening to music on the radio. It wasn't about like singing along to pop songs. It wasn't that. It was maybe like, say like a discussion program, a news program or something. I was listening to it as a kind of music. And I wasn't really interested in the information in it. I was interested in the sound and the voices and the tuning in and out thing.
0: Oh, yeah.
1: And this is really where this other project emerged from, was I was thinking, well, began to think of a radio station as this kind of endless piece of music, really.
0: Mm.
1: And
0: a very abstract way, actually, of thinking of a radio station.
1: Yeah, it was a sort of observation that was what was happening, and that in music, the thing I talked about earlier, these patterns and motifs and repetition, is really common throughout most sort of music compositional forms, you know, is that you're playing with motif and where ideas reappear, but what they mean when they come back, whether that's like, you know, boom, boom, boom, boom, boom, or whether it's in an opera and the same little tune drifts back in, but now the character's a ghost or whatever, you know, like there's these, what changes and what stays the same. Mm. And that sort of, that when you start to sort of think of radio and music in these ways, you start to see the similarities between like this. So that's really where my thinking came from around wanting to test, could we have a radio station that is deliberately an endless piece of music rather than incidentally also is like one. I can't remember what you asked now. Why was I telling you this?
0: Well, yeah, about radio as a...
1: Oh, what do I think it is? Yeah, well, and why, yeah. What's its value? Well, so a radio station is where a few quite separate things kind of quite quickly came together. Once we started to use radio waves, once we started to go, well, hang on, there's is this other stuff, this stuff we can't see. The electromagnetic spectrum, you know, outside of visible light, there's these other waves and they can do things, and we were starting to be able to, this is in the sort of, you know, 19th century, manipulate and exploit those. It didn't take long for us to like smash together a number of things from different ideas, you know, so one is these waves, one is putting audio on them. Another is the sense that it's continuous. So, you know, radio stations don't switch off at night. They just keep going.
0: Yeah.
1: And they've been doing that quite a long time. They, you know, didn't right at the beginning, but they've been doing that for a long time. So we've got the radio waves, we've got sound, we've got that it's continuous.
0: Yeah.
1: And then the nature of using transmission is that it's always going to be about place. It's always gonna, you know, if you have your transmitter, say it's on FM, you've got FM radiating out from that antenna, and as it radiates out, it loses energy because it's getting bigger and bigger and bigger. So the same amount of energy is spread across a bigger and bigger distance. You've got this inverted cube of energy, and then it eventually to the point where really you're not picking it up anymore. But then that might change as well. You might get it back in.
0: Yeah.
1: But there's still a sense of place that's quite clear with analog radio.
0: Yeah.
1: And then the other really important factor, so we've got, you know, these four things so far. We've got the waves, the sound, the continuity, the place, and the other one is the regulation, because that's been such a huge part of it everywhere, really, since almost the beginning. So that these airwaves should be licensed and regulated. So
0: yeah.
1: All radio stations are... either they're licensed or they're deliberately not, you know, they're interested in that.
0: Yeah.
1: It's always going to be a factor if, you know, you've got your license or you're a pirate station, but it's always going to define you, this licensing process.
0: Yeah. And you have to sort of find, if you want to be regulated, you will have a spot on this frequency band.
1: Yes.
0: And then you are located somewhere. Yeah.
1: Yes. Yeah. You'll have your place and you'll have your frequency and you'll have your like specifications of what you're going to do with it, really.
0: Yeah.
1: So it's how these five different things are working together. And then when we look at radio station as this five things, it's like, well, now what should we do with that?
0: Yeah.
1: You know, starting
0: yeah.
1: from that point rather than, so often radio is talked about in terms of traditions that are built up in how we use those, like, a radio drama or you know, a chat show or
0: information,
1: a music show or a news bulletin, or these formats that we put into a radio station, but we don't have to,
0: right? Yeah, I think that makes it a lot clearer for me. I've never really thought of it that way. Was that also sort of was that part of your motivation to start Sound Art Radio? Because you founded Sound Art Radio, I think?
1: Yeah, with other people, but yes.
0: Yeah.
1: I think probably the point I'm at now, having done a PhD in all this, you find a slightly clearer way to say the same things.
0: Mm-hmm. Well, I found it pretty clear.
1: At the beginning, I was probably motivated by wanting to make stuff. That was the starting point. Like, oh, it'd be really fun to record stuff and make stuff.
0: Yeah, more from the sound, the love of sound point of view.
1: Yeah, yeah, for sure. And then thinking, yeah, I mean, it's really fun, as you know, here.
0: Mm.
1: It's radio studios and radio stations are just huge fun in terms of, like, getting people together and collaborating and not really not being too, like, precious about it as well, because it's going out live and just like, well, we'll just go and do something and it will happen and then it's finished and then we can do something else, you know. It's

0: terms of performance, you can't see your audience.
1: No.
0: They can just switch off and it's not going to bother you. It's not like standing up in a theatre and then seeing them walk out the door.
1: Yeah, it's as if you're behind a screen and you're not really sure who is at the other side of the screen as an audience.
0: Yes,
1: right?
0: Yeah, we've got that freedom that to tune in and out and to transmit without the attachment of like who exactly is listening to whom. It's not...
1: Yeah.
0: Fixed in any way, it's sort of fluid and open, and that's quite a safe way to express yourself.
1: It's a comfortable way instead of being on a stage. I agree with you.
0: Mm-hmm.
1: And what I also found really beautiful is what you told me about the area where Sound of Radio started. So there's a Dartington estate and this.
0: And the River
1: things.
0: Dart starts up on Dartmoor and then it flows sort of out of the national park along a bit, and then we get to Dartington, which is on the same river before the river goes down to Dartmouth and then out to sea.
1: Right.
0: So these places are all connected through this Dart River, which means oak. It's about the oak trees, really, the Dart. But it's a great word because it's like has art.
1: And also darting around and things like that somehow. But I was mixing up Dartmoor and Dartington, but I was actually really inspired by your story about the estate and the gardens around Dartington.
0: Yes.
1: And this art college that was founded there at some point.
0: Yeah, which is
1: and that
0: really
1: ended, yeah, ended yeah. in 2020 or no.
0: 10, I think.
1: Oh yeah, sorry, yeah. yeah. It ended in 2010. But you told me that the whole idea behind that college was a very idealistic approach of inclusivity, of experimenting, and that also kind of still left a mark on the area and the people that live and work there. Could you say a little bit about that?
0: Yeah, it's left a huge mark. I think the question now is there still enough happening to sort of feed that for the future? There's still a lot happening, but is it going to have, you know, because over time things can erode, I suppose.
1: Yeah.
0: It is a kind of magical place in a lot of ways. So about 100, just over 100 years ago, was it 100 years last year? The Dorothy Elmhurst, people say she was the richest woman in the world at the time. She was an American heiress and she married an English man, Leonard Elmhurst, and they were looking for a place to take on, and they'd seen so they found this estate that's like a big hill with at the time would be very run down medieval hall on the top and all these old buildings, and they put a lot of money into it really and a lot of people, so it became this kind of utopian sort of dream. They built the first sort of modernist buildings in the area, so people were quite shocked. They kind of got architects over from America and built these like strange modernist houses and stuff, and then they set up a lot of different projects which have all kind of gradually disappeared.
1: Yeah.
0: And at the moment the whole place feels it's always changing and shifting. It feels quite corporate and disengaged from its story. Really.
1: But you were a student there as well, weren't you?
0: Yeah, I did. I did my music degree there. So at the time we had the college, Dartington College of Arts was on the estate, which taught contemporary art but all performance. So we had music, choreography, theatre, and sort of performance art courses. So and then the students would use the whole estate. So we're in, you know, a very kind of beautiful rural area, and the students would make performances like in the rivers and in the gardens. So it has these kind of very beautiful sort of semi-formal gardens that were really very playful spaces. It always had this balance of being, it's hard to describe really, because it has these very beautiful buildings that were restored to nice standards. You've got this medieval hall, kind of concert hall, and then gardens with these sculpted sort of gardens, but then they were always playful. People were always doing quite avant-garde stuff all over them.
1: Yeah. And did you have the feeling that was also for for while you were studying there that it was still kind of flourishing, or was it by then already sort of losing its
0: mixture? The college was really flourishing at that time, but the relationship between the college and the trust who ran the estate was sort of not so wholesome by then. There were a lot of issues that have been going on for quite a long time. There was quite a lot of tension between the two, so between the site we were on and then the sort of college and the management of these different organisations that, you know. Yeah, so it was a bit, people were, so when we, there was sort of 1 week in November of 2006, that's 20 years ago, and we were just launching the radio station. We went on air initially under like a very small license that you'd get for a college, that sort of student type license. But we also had to put in our application for the community radio license to be much bigger, and that had a deadline. We had to get that in. So the week that we were actually launching, going on air, we also had to get this big application in. And the application was a lot about, well, we're based in this arts college and all this stuff's going on here. But that week, suddenly this news broke that the college was probably going to go. Suddenly there was this huge thing exploded that there had been meetings behind closed doors, and then somebody leaked it. And people were really angry and really upset, you know. And then there were a lot of protests, you can imagine, for quite some time. A lot of processes going on where people still hoped it could be prevented, but then gradually... the college was disappearing around us, so we were still there.
1: Yeah.
0: We started as this radio station coming out of this space where there were loads of students and staff and artists and people making loads of stuff.
1: Yeah.
0: And then around us, this place sort of went dead.
1: Yeah.
0: And we were like, well, let's just be the bit that hangs on.
1: Right. And you didn't lose your support in that sense financially.
0: Oh,
1: or license,
0: We lost the support. We didn't lose.

0: couldn't really work with anybody properly, and now it's in a, weirdly it's ended up in the radio stations in what used to be the student bar, which you've seen.
1: Oh yeah, yeah.
0: Which feels, it's weird, it's like it's always been there really, because it's such a good fit. We've only been there like the last couple of years, but
1: yeah,
0: it's a perfect fit.
1: I love it. Yeah, it has
0: yeah.
1: a small stage, and
0: yeah.
1: I mean, people and whoever's interested should just go on online to read more and to see more of Sound Out Radio.
0: Come and visit. Yeah.
1: It's soundoutradio.co. No, sorry.
0: UK. Yeah.
1: Soundoutradio.org.uk.
0: Yeah.
1: And there's another thing that I read that you advocate for media plurality. Access, transparency of media ownership and infrastructure. It might be, maybe that's not so recent anymore, but I read that you were part of this sort of a think tank that called themselves Media Reform Coalition.
0: Yes.
1: That going?
0: Still? I'm sort of reconnecting with them. Yes. I suppose towards the end of the PhD, I stepped back from a lot of projects and things that I was doing, just to get the writing finished. Yeah, I mean, it connects all this work, and I've been talking in kind of artistic terms, but it's all very political as well, you know, it has to be. And community radio is this, you know, it's this very unique space in that each station is so independent that you have to be independent to get the license. You're not part of a big media company or anything, your grassroots thing really, but you're also regulated, so it's sort of unique in media in that way, because a lot of independent things are just sort of a bit of free-for-all, you know.
1: Mm-hmm. Yeah.
0: But there's a lot of accountability and regulation, so you know, no hate speech, for example, no misinformation, all these things are really important, and to get those into grassroots spaces and that crossover is quite important. And also the transparency, it should, you know, I mean, any of our grassroots non-profits should be really transparent. They're often not, but they should be. You should be able to come in and go like, how do I become a board member, or, you know, what's the process, how do members feedback or help develop this, or all that should be really open. So that I guess that it relates to that side of the work in that,
1: but it's media in general, or because it's
0: so Media Reform Coalition, they look at everything like press accountability. They're a very kind of top level, all sort of media, and my where we cross over is that my work's been around sort of campaigning for better access to community media, really, so for these grassroots citizen-led spaces, you know.
1: Oh yeah.
0: Within the overall media stuff that's going on.
1: But I could imagine that you're also maybe in that group more the expert on radio communities, or.
0: Yeah.
1: One last question, Lucinda. You just said you've stepped away a bit from the radio station work. That you helped develop and that you founded, and you were longtime artistic director of Sound Out Radio. You've handed it over a bit more to other people, and you're in a phase where you're looking around for new projects, or you're not really sure yet which direction it's going to take. What are you dreaming of?
0: What am I dreaming of? Yeah, I mean, all these things are still important to me. It will still be closely related to whatever I'm doing next. I am keen to do more research, but so I'm looking at those kind of opportunities as well.
1: Certain topics you're
0: interested
1: in?
0: Well, still, it will still be radio. I do really love making music with other people. So like having enough time just to make music with in a sort of not too serious way. It's quite important as well. I'm very open at the moment. I'm kind of drifting slightly because a lot of times over the last few decades, really, I've been working on many projects often at the same time and in a quite intense way and trying to get funding for the next thing, all these sort of cycles you get stuck in. And now I'm sort of slowing down and thinking what to

0: suppose, and what opportunities are around. Not quite
1: Yeah.
0: sure. Yeah.
1: Okay. Yeah, I guess you've worked with so many people. Your network must be huge. And it's probably also just a question of looking around and who has what kind of plans. Maybe there are people that would need help with that because you've got so much experience
0: Yeah,
1: in.
0: maybe. I don't really know. It's funny because, I mean, Skylark's still running, both stations are still running, and I'm still involved. Skylark, I'm more involved with than Soundart at the moment, and we're still looking at developing more with that and on Dartmoor. I'd like that to do more. In a way, it's my sort of, Gesamtkunstwerk, it's where all my different ideas have come together. And the different things I do, because it can sound like I do a lot of unrelated things if I list them on paper, but that project's really where they're all one in terms of like music composition, working with people, making a sort of intervention in how we think about what radio is, recording oral histories a lot, recording people's life stories, being outdoors.
1: Yeah.
0: There's a lot of different elements that really coalesce in that project, whereas everything else I do, they sound like I'm doing lots of very different things. Like one thing, I'd be like, oh, well, she made this documentary here, and then she made this song, and then she did this community project, and then she, like what? It's too, yeah, but there they all come together. So I'm still very fond of that project. And I suppose another question I've had is whether that model would work in other places, and that would be a really fun thing to test, especially in other rural areas or other national parks, anywhere. Does this model of this kind of different approach to automation, different approach to creating community radio station together, how would that transfer in another context? I think that could be fun to find out.

0: we're in the Radio Worm studio here, and the kitchen is next door, and the cook is rumbling around with pans and pots and calling out to people, and that's also just part of the whole setting we are in. And I also don't mind it coming in, but it might be interesting, good for the listener to know that we are not in a soundproof studio here, but part of a community as well.
1: Yes, and the things that we would say to one another being in this space are different than if we were in a different kind of studio. Maybe one where everything's grey and very sleek, we might say quite different things. If we were outside walking and chatting, we'd probably say very different kind of things again. But this environment has a sort of certain atmosphere that we, is part of how we're talking to each other at the moment.
0: Definitely, yeah. Yeah, I guess this is it. I want to thank you so much, Lucinda, to come over and talk with me for the new Emergencies Amplifier. And yeah, people who want to tune in to SoundNut Radio on the FM, it's, can you say?
1: 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And then Skylark is on 105.8 and 107.6 on Dartmoor.
0: Great, yeah. And of course online for those who are not in that region. So thank you again, and goodbye, Lucinda.
1: Thank you.

She has.

This is Felicia Atkinson. I'm so happy to be on that radio. I'm gonna play some music I like and read you some poetry by two poets that are dear to me, Thomas Tranströmer and T.S. Eliot.

to the city. When the sun is low, the traffic thickens, crawls. It is a sluggish dragon glittering. Suddenly the red sun is right in the middle of the windshield, streaming.

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The rumbling traffic on the highways and the silent traffic of ghosts. And further out, the tragic mask.

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that unshakable, perhaps, that carries me through the wavering world. And each abstract picture of the world is an impossible as the blueprint of a storm. At home stood the all-knowing encyclopedia, a yard of bookshelf. In it I learned to read. But each of one of us has his own encyclopedia written. It grows out of each soul. It's written from birth on. The hundreds of thousands of pages stand pressed against each other, and yet with air between them, like the quivering leaves in a forest. Changes by the hour. The pictures retouch themselves. The word flickers.

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Trees are tangled tightly together. And are dead right up to the tops, where a few solitary greens, twigs touch the light. Beneath them, shadow brooding on shadow. Swamp growing. But in the open space, the grass is unexpectedly green and alive. There are big stones lying here, as if they'd been around.

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Who lived there? No one can tell us. The names exist somewhere in an archive that no one opens. Only archives stay on. The oral tradition has died, and with it the memories. The gypsy people remember, but those who have learned to write forget.

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It is the center of the world. But the inhabitants die or move out. The chronicle breaks off. Desolate for many years. And the homestead becomes a sphinx. At last, everything's gone, except the foundation stones. Somehow, I've been here before. But now I must go. I dive in among the thickets. I can push my way through only with one step forward and two to the side, like a chestnut. Bit by bit, the forest thins and lightens. My steps get longer. A footpath creeps towards me. I am back in the communication network. On the humming electricity pole, a beetle is sitting in the sun. Beneath the shining wing, covers its wings all folded up as ingeniously as a parachute packed by an expert.

whose windshield is coated with pollen. I put on my sunglasses. The bird song darkens. Meanwhile, another man buys a paper at the railway station, close to a large cruise wagon, which is all red with rust and stands flickering in the sun.

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Straight through the spring warmth, a cold corridor where someone comes running and tells how up at the head office they slandered him. Through a back door in the landscape comes the magpie.

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At the next bend, the bus broke free of the mountain's cold shadow, turned its nose to the sun, and crept roaring upward. We were packed in. The dictator's bust was wrapped in newspaper. A bottle passed from mouth to mouth. Death, the birthmark, was growing on all of us, quicker on some, slower

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Afterwards, I slept uneasily in the

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Shelf and telephone seats. You can see beauty only from the side, hastily. The dense grain on the field, many colors in a yellow stream. The restless shadows in my head are drawn there. They want to creep into the grain and turn to gold.

like a burnished throne, glowed on the marble, where the glass held up by standards, wrought with fruited vines, from which a golden cupid peeped out. Another hid his eyes behind his wing. Doubled the flames of seven-branched candelabra, reflecting light upon the table as the glitter of her jewels rose to meet it. From satin cases poured in rich perfume,

starboard lurked her strange synthetic perfumes, angled, powdered or liquid, troubled, confused, and drowned the sense in odors steered by the air. That freshened from the window, these ascended in

display as the window gave upon the sylvan sea, the change of female by the barbarous skin, so rudely forth, yet that there is the nightingale, filled all the desert with inviolable voice. And still she cried, and still the world pursues, chuk chuk to dirty ears, and other withered stems of time were told upon the walls, staring formally and out, leaning, hushing the room enclosed, footsteps shuffled on the stair. Brush her hair, spread out in fury points, glowed into words, then would be savage.

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Why do you never speak? 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What are you thinking of? What thinking? What? I never know what you are thinking. Think. I think we are in Rat's Alley, where the dead men lost their bones. What's that noise? The wind under the door. And what is that noise now? What is the wind doing?

There are no eyes here in this valley of dying stars, in this hollow valley, this broken jaw of our lost kingdom, in this last of meeting places, we grow together.

Jeffrey Cantu Ledesma, but also Luc Ferrari, Harold Budd, Alain Kremski, and a few recordings of mine. And the poems were for Thomas Strandstromer, The Last Enigma, and The Wasteland by D.S. Eliot. Thank you, The Lot Radio, and Shelter Press. And thank you again, Duration Festival, to invite me a few days ago to play. And have a good evening.

Thank you for being a part of this journey tonight. Good night, and see you in the next episode of Unveiling.

0: Hi, Beyond. I am at the opening of the Ohm Festival. I struggled a little bit getting this move to work, but now I'm here. And okay, my chaperone is going to the toilet, so I'm all alone.
1: Hello, everyone. How are you doing? How's your energy level about after this, 10 days of festival? But how are you feeling about it being it over? Yay! Oh, no, we want to do it more. 10 more days, please. Well, I certainly had a blast with all of you. I'm really happy to be surrounded by the O crew right now, because I think this is our moment to... It kind of looks like a gender reveal party, but we don't do that. You just heard the only voice message I received during this festival. But this also means that people prioritized calling over leaving a voice message. I myself had two conversations. The one this morning was more like, hello. I'm kind of glad I picked up on that one. But the question asked during or in this pink booth remains. And I want to use this 1 hour we have together to chill and to keep asking this question, which is, how does a stranger become a friend? So during this hour we have together, we'll listen to some music, we'll just chill, hang around. If you don't know some people, just, you know, connect, because that's what O is about. And maybe if you have something to say, I will invite you here and you can share your experience on strangers turning into friends. On my side, O was once a stranger for me. And 2 years ago, it became a bit of a friend. Do you recognize this? So I wanted to go back on my own experience with O. This is what I did 2 years ago. A bit of a different vibe. It was more red than pink. This is Mama always told me not to run in the dark. It's a

0: Okay, I am back. So I started going through the audience, asking if someone wanted to share their experience. So far, you have been shy, but that's okay. I can talk, but we can also sing. So, you know what? We're gonna start strong. This year I met more people at O, and I have been working with more people at O. So I would like to invite Lotte and Sira. So they have been working in the backstage. May I have some applause for them? And if you have been through the Central Station, you saw a karaoke booth, you probably saw Sira there. I think you were there all the time,
1: yeah,
0: basically.
1: Every day.
0: Yeah, so since, and Lotte, I'm actually not really sure what exactly you were doing fully at all. I just saw you all the time. You were doing so much. And, but I know you're, you work with choirs, so you're two great singers. Now it's your time to shine. You chose a song, what was it?
1: Chasing Pavements.
0: Chasing Pavements. Karaoke. I will hand you... Yeah, it became my thing. Okay, a drink. Also, this will be streamed later on Radio Worm. Ash from Radio Worm is there. And... last time I did a show, I also started doing a karaoke, so I happen to have gotten a liking to it. Sira is getting a drink. I'm launching it. Yeah, okay, you're ready?
1: Do we have two mics?
0: Yes.
2: Okay, test.
0: Test.
2: I do not know if I'm ready.

0: thank you. Again and again and again. Okay. Now is storytelling time. You can chill, still chill. But I want to go back on my other project. So you might have seen it, but I have been testing a new communication strategy during this week at O. The song is called By Me. The strategy is inspired by thriving industries. So for those who don't know, I am a music artist, or I'm an artist, let's say. And we have to learn that we must brand ourselves in order to be understood in some way, right? And to attract. So I took it quite seriously and I made this song. It's quite like boomy, four on the floor, boom, boom, boom. Lenny put it in the back. And it was quite interesting. I did it three times at three different locations, tested different approaches to connect to a new audience. And I would say my feedback on that is that in these days, ruled by social media, I realized that to reach a new audience with what I just did, content would be more valuable than those real life interactions. Because in real life, people think I'm absolutely crazy and they have no idea how much work I've put behind this. I had to brainstorm those sales arguments, but they don't know it. They just walk by. And I had something similar with the Pink Telephone. So a bit more about the Pink Telephone. It's actually a research project I started about a year ago. It started as this radio show where I'm just kind of talking, listening to music, digging into some themes. It's a bit of a talk show. And then I wanted to include actual interaction, and I got some funding from a fund, from Fonsos, which is about reducing polarity. So I thought, let's try to think about how a pink telephone could bring people together. And I was thinking about social media and how you're always hyper-connected, yet I feel very far from people and I can feel very anxious about connecting to people through social media. So because the telephone rose is after sex phone, actually, you call it like this in Dutch, I think, about erotic chat lines. And I was thinking about, they used to be quite big, you know, quite hot. People would call them, talk to a stranger. So I thought, what if I had my own phone number? Maybe that people will connect again, even if I cannot do sex work with this phone number because it's there are rules by the Autoriteit Consumentenmarkt. So 0909, only entertainment. 0906, you can do sex work. So I chose 0909. And it's quite difficult, but I understand people use their phones more for internet these days. So this year of experimenting, plus doing it on a broad scale on a festival, makes me realize I think you have to mix the signals. Maybe that the nostalgia of the phone can attract, but internet, I think, is where our real life, because in the end I have great conversations in real life, the image can attract, but then the platforms are smoother with what people use now, which is internet and social media. Okay, I don't really feel like doing By Me because I want to be a bit closer to you right now, and this performance gives another idea. It's like another part of my personality that comes out. But I am on a really cool playlist right now. Did you know O has a special playlist on Spotify? Did you know? Well, O does, and they have 43 songs. The second song on the playlist is called The Cell Song. Cell phone. So I think I haven't listened to it yet, but it fits. So I'm gonna play this and maybe some other songs. I will actually come and chill with you and talk to you without the mic because I just feel like getting to know some strangers now.
1: All I will be.
0: This is Lin Man.

please keep chilling, keep talking. This is a moment for us to rest and to enjoy the fruits of our hard days of work under this hot sun. And if you feel like listening to my voice, you can. While the playlist goes a tiny bit in the back, I want to share some extra thoughts I'm having based on two really nice conversations I just had. I won't say the conversations because I like to keep this private, but feelings I got from them was having been inspired and actually finding almost like a family in O. Am I becoming cringy? No, I am not. Or maybe I am. And it was nice to hear some feedback about meeting different generations through this. And also I heard quite some bit about the kind of performances where you just walk into something and then that's what is happening. Like Ditke Beurtenu, I didn't see that one, but apparently this was very inspiring. I saw myself an elegy, and I have to say yesterday, after my last By Me performance, I think I had a bit of a sunstroke. I didn't put a hat on, and I was in the middle of the market singing with the market people, buy me, buy me, buy me. And then he went like, left, left, right, right. And I was like, left, left, right, right. And then I came back here for lunch and I was like, oof. Left, left, right, right. And after that, I went to the karaoke. I saw Lian, who was a really big part of this, Le Téléphone Rose, in case you don't know Lian, really important part of the team. She didn't want to be interviewed, so. But thank you very much, Lian. We biked together to Kralingse, and then we arrived and I was like, Lian, I need to sit. I need to sit under the shadow. And then we went to an elegy and I just found any spot I could find of shadow. And I laid in the grass and then it was quite like a dream. Because an elegy, if you have seen it, starts with voices coming from the forest. And they also have this installation that's all around you with different speakers. And I was in between kind of sleeping, but also opening my eyes and seeing that they were moving around for an hour. I really recommend to check out this work if you haven't, also for the future. And after that, I talked to them and I asked them, how did you do for the harmonies? And do you want to know? Okay, I wanted to know, so I'm just going to say it. Because they were perfectly together. And I thought they just had some kind of magic power. They had in-ears. Yeah, I'm just revealing secrets like that. Okay. I'm going to put another song from another performance I went to. And this was quite a magic story again. So who went to Brutus to see Stop Annoying Me? I did, yeah. There was a fly leading this performance. And
I went towards the end, but there I saw a friend from Worm, Mariette, who was selling stuff at Brutus. And we have a talk, and she says, yes, there's my friend, Diane Donk, who's in this performance. And then she showed me a vinyl. And then I see The Fly. And this song I had played during a radio show with Janus there, who's also an important part of the team and who's also done a great work and who built the booth with his brother. Yeah, so I didn't...

saw that she was using Ableton, and I use Ableton a lot. And I was like, what do you use Ableton for? And she was using it to control the whole show. So the smoke, the lights, I think, everything through Ableton. And I was fascinated. And it was quite magical because it felt like the universe brought us together. So I want to play The Fly again because it's a beautiful song. And when I was on the radio show with Yannis, we thought I couldn't find which show it was going to be at. And then I found it, or it found me. And now it resonates in a different way. This is The Fly by Daisy Bell, but Diane Dong participated.

0: Yes, sir. This was The Fly by Daisy Bell. And I was just having a conversation, kind of giving an update on what I started with. And I had an interesting question about more specifically the reactions for the By Me performance. And it brought another thought that I didn't really completely explore, which is how the screen becomes a bit of a first reflex when you see something a bit strange on the street. And it feels like it became for many people easier to interact through a screen than to take it away and then actually talk to people. But well, behind the screen, what is there? We have some last minutes before I give the mic to Guy and Hans for the last speech, and then we will all go and eat fries. So I asked at the start of the show if anyone wanted to come to the mic to share their experience with the context of O and meeting strangers or strangers becoming friends. Does someone want to say something? You want to say something? Please come up. Let me give you a mic. It's easier. Can you introduce yourself and
1: hello, my name is Jannes. I do communications and stuff for O, a lot of stuff. I also, as a part of making the communications, was making videos of young people visiting O with a passepartout. They were all very happy, by the way. Super nice to know. And one of them explicitly said that she went to the festival by herself, another one also did, and that they always talk to people, and that people always have a nice conversation, so they never really felt alone visiting O. So I think that's a big win for this festival, that people connect over beautiful art.
0: Thank you. Well, since I have 5 minutes, I will finish by getting you even closer to me by playing an unreleased song. And after this, I will invite Guy and Hans. So I've been working on an EP for the past year. I had a crowdfunding and stuff like that. And we're finally there. Now is the release part, so another kind of struggle, but we're gonna get there. I played one song during the crew night. Since there's a lot of crew members, I'm gonna play another song. And this one is called L7.

look up anywhere next time I need to do that. So those are the sort of things that I have occasionally used chat for. Again, there are listeners out there who might say, well, I wouldn't even use it for that because, you know, everything about chat and the associated companies is so reprehensible. And I hear you. In fact, I'm going to get into some of that in a minute. But I give you my example to say that maybe you have your own line to say, on one side of the line, I'll use chat once in a while. And beyond that, I would never, you know, go down that road. I wouldn't use chat for anything else. So I'm interested, you know, what is your answer? I think it's worth thinking about if you haven't considered this already. So let's talk about some of those reprehensible behaviors and those horrible outcomes that people have in mind when they say, I don't want to use AI, I don't want to use chat. And one of the more interesting posts that I've come across recently is a post. This is from May 4, 2026 by Gary Marcus. I've mentioned him on the show before. He's an AI expert. He's a bit of a contrarian, but he's very much pro AI. And I say that not because I agree with him on everything, but just to preface this by saying this is someone who probably considers himself an AI booster. And here's what Gary Marcus wrote. He wrote, generative AI has been a net negative for society. Gen AI has been undermining secondary and college education, opening up mass surveillance, increasing disinformation, delusions, impersonation, phishing, and other forms of cybercrime, non-consensual deepfake porn, bias in employment and other domains, and economic disparity, drowning the world in slop, and unwanted, over-leveraged, environment-damaging data centers that risk causing a recession. Simultaneously, it has empowered a bunch of people who want to privatize almost all the gains while leaving all the downsides to society, taking almost zero responsibility. I don't think we are better off than we were 4 years ago. Again, that was Gary Marcus in a post called The Growing AI Backlash. A lot of people have noted that there's a growing AI backlash coming up from the citizens, which is so gratifying to see and to hear. I'll share a little bit more about that in a moment. But also interesting to see some AI experts like Gary Marcus coming out and saying, AI, again, hear me when I say we're talking about generative AI, the large language models by these trillion-dollar companies. AI has not been good for us. And when Marcus says, we're not better off than we were 4 years ago, he's using that time period very specifically because 4 years ago, there was no ChatGPT. Like I said at the beginning, there were other forms of AI, machine learning, pattern recognition, you know, and we weren't burning down the world. We weren't polluting the air and taking up giant swaths of forest and farmland and dragging down the water table and polluting streams and sucking down all of the energy in the grid. We weren't doing all of these things before ChatGPT. We just had different kinds of algorithms that did some kind of AI in different guises that was, I think, in comparison, much more benign than the toxic sludge that we have today. So it's important for us to note that AI experts like Marcus are listing all of the problems that Gen AI has created and saying maybe none of this was worth it in the end. And this is coming at a time when the oligarchs are, like I said, they are desperate. They are begging us to use these tools. Please, please use our AI tools. It's been interesting as I said, there's a growing AI backlash. And as I speak to you, it is graduation season. And there have been, as always, graduations all over the country. And every graduation ceremony needs a commencement speaker. And the commencement speaker is often at pains to show that they are up to the minute on what's going on in the world and the economy, and they're going to try to give some tips to the graduates about how to go out into the wide world and succeed. And there was a clip from a commencement address

0: a few days ago at the University of Central Florida that has gone sort of viral. This commencement speaker, who I think built her career in real estate, went to the dais, went to the microphone, and wanted to tell graduates that the most important thing happening in the world today is AI. Of course, she had to say that to show how up to date she is. And I want you to listen to, it's just a minute long, I want you to listen to, this is an excerpt of her commencement speech and what the graduates had to say about it during the speech. Here it is.
1: The rise of artificial intelligence is the next industrial revolution. What happened? Okay, I struck a chord. May I finish? Only a few years ago, AI was not a factor in our lives. Now, AI capabilities are in the palm of our hands. And
0: okay, and it went like that. That was the commencement at University of Central Florida. And I believe actually it was the humanities school within the university. And so perhaps it was a bit of a self-selected audience to not be that excited about AI, given the ravages of the job market, especially in the humanities, due to AI. But really, it's coming for everybody. It's coming for the engineering students soon enough as well. So, I want to say again how gratified I was to hear those boos from those students, because it gives me hope. It gives me hope that there's a generation coming up that has experienced the companies and I guess the administration of their university trying to get them to use AI, and they are seeing the effects of AI on their job market and on the economy as a whole, and they're saying, don't tell us that this is the future. This is horrible. We don't want this. And for the commencement speaker to get an earful from a room full of graduates is just music to my ears. I would play it a second time, except we don't have enough time. But they know, these students know what's happening, and I wonder if some of them have kept up on, I bet they have kept up on the recent research about what happens to minds, to brains, cognitively, after using these AI tools. And I want to read you a little bit from The Economist. Again, The Economist, a conservative, you know, pro-business magazine. I say that because when I read you the results that The Economist is spotlighting, you see, if anything, they're probably leaning towards being boosters, but they can't help but report on the really, really bad news that's coming out about research for people who use AI. This is from AI and the Danger of Cognitive Surrender. This is from April 30, 2026. Talking about a research paper on so-called cognitive surrender. The story says, AI's capabilities with a convenient conversational interface raise the prospect less of delegation, of like delegating tasks like you might do to a calculator, than of wholesale capitulation. Hence, cognitive surrender, a term coined by Stephen Shaw at the Wharton School at UPenn, in a recent paper written with his colleague Gideon Nave. Shaw and Nave asked volunteers to answer demanding questions with the assistance of AI, and then they randomly introduced errors into the answers. When the model gave accurate responses, people outperformed a control group of people who didn't use AI. But when the AI gave the wrong answers, people using it did much worse than the control group. In other words, here's the punchline. In other words, people using AI stopped thinking for themselves. Surrender, cognitive surrender, is when we stop thinking at all, due to reliance on AI. And this is just one of many reports of recent research that I could read you that's all pointing in the same direction, that repeated habitual use of AI, which is exactly what the oligarchs want, just what these trillion-dollar companies are desperate for us to give them, habitual use of these AI tools leads to cognitive problems for the people using them. And it only stands to reason. I mean, if you think about it, if you're using a crutch for doing the sort of critical thinking or any sort of active cogitation that you should be doing on your own, if you're using a crutch to get out of that, your brain is going to atrophy. Those skills are going to go away. So I think that's one reason those students at University of Central Florida were booing, because they don't want to surrender cognitively to the machine. They want to do good work. And I admire them for speaking out, for booing in that way. However, it was not the only commencement speech that made the news. There was an even bigger one a few days ago at the University of Arizona. And this wasn't just the humanities group, this was the whole university, as far as I know, because I saw the video and it was a vast stadium full of thousands of people. And there was one commencement speaker, and it was Eric Schmidt, the former chairman of Google, who gave one of the most tone-deaf commencement speeches I have ever come across. And I'm just delighted to share with you an excerpt. This is kind of a supercut. There's several excerpts put together in this brief audio file. Again, it's about a minute. This is Eric Schmidt speaking a few days ago at the University of Arizona commencement. Here it is.
2: Architects of artificial intelligence. Interesting. You will help shape artificial intelligence. We do not know the precise contours. If you'd let me make this point, please. If you don't care about science, that's okay, because AI is going to touch everything else as well. Whatever path you choose, AI will become part of how work is done. You can now assemble a team of AI agents to help you with the parts that you could never accomplish on your own. When someone offers you a seat on the rocket ship, you do not ask which seat. You just get on. The rocket ship is here. Let me give you some advice. First, find a way to say yes. Listen. You bring the judgment.
0: Okay, sorry for the abrupt cutoff there, but that was the clip. That was Eric Schmidt, former chairman of Google, talking to the graduates at University of Arizona and just getting roundly booed every time he brought up AI. Although, to be fair, the way he brought up AI was so disrespectful and condescending. Who wrote that speech? I'm sure he didn't write it himself. And, of course, some wags online said it sounded like it was a speech written by AI, frankly. And from what I can tell, that sounds like as good a conclusion as any. So that was Eric Schmidt, and there were several comments online. And by the way, if you want to see links to the videos I've played audio of, and you know that Economist story and other pointers that I've mentioned today, go to the Tectonic website. It's tectonic.fm, T-E-C-H, tonic.fm, and click the episode link for when is it okay to use AI. And you can get pointers, and there's more pointers than I have time to get to in this hour. But you can get to those and dive in and, you know, make your own conclusions. I'm trying to do my best to represent these fairly. But anyway, someone posted the Eric Schmidt video clip to Blue Sky, and there were a number of really, I thought, pertinent comments. They're rather sharp, but I thought expressed it well. One of them, these are all Blue Sky users, one person said, no, you dummy, before you get on the rocket ship, you say, where is this rocket ship headed? There were a lot of comments about Eric Schmidt saying, when someone offers you a seat on a rocket ship, you don't ask which seat, you just get on. Which I could tell you why I think he said that in a minute, but I thought that these comments were spot on. So one is, you ask, where is this rocket ship headed? Another user said, the smarmiest part of this is, when the rocket ship comes, you just get on. That's right, college graduates. The message from the University of Arizona is to stop asking questions about things. True, true. Commencement speaker says, don't ask, just do what the oligarch tells you. Next user said, when someone offers you a seat on the rocket ship, you don't ask which one, or how the rocket ship was built, or if the information used to build the rocket ship was accurate, or where the rocket ship is going. You just get on blindly and trust that Rocket Ship Corporation has your best interests in mind. Which I thought expressed it perfectly. I mean, this guy is the face of big tech, one of the main faces of big tech, and powerful corporations and big money and oligarchs and all of that rolled into Eric Schmidt, and he's saying, don't ask questions, use the AI. I mean, that's a preview of what I was telling you at the top of the show, where we're going, where there's a veiled threat, that if you don't get on, you're going to be left out, the rocket ship is going to leave you, you'll be all alone, and you'll have no money, no job prospects, anything. That's, I think, what the graduates were correctly picking up on and correctly booing. One more blue sky comment. Someone writes, if anyone offered me a seat on a rocket ship, you can bet I'm asking a lot of questions before I get on. Where are we going? Is it safe? Is a rocket necessary? That metaphor, I think, explains a lot about the mess we are in now, specifically the fact that people in charge think it's obvious. So right. That I forget the name of that user, but put it just right, that there is this condescension from these oligarchs that they think, well, of course, the little people are going to come on board because they don't have any agency of their own. Let's be real. We have all the money. We have all the power. And why wouldn't they want our gift to the world anyway? These oligarchs are so out of touch. I mean, I think maybe Eric Schmidt truly believes that he's doing something good. I've talked to other guests on the show who've talked to some of these guys, and they say, yeah, these guys out in Silicon Valley, they actually believe they're doing good work. And so it's just a measure of how out of touch they are with the effects, the real-world effects that their tools have on everybody else. And so it's really heartening to hear the boos, the thousands of people booing this oligarch, because it gives me hope that we have a chance to really build a movement to resist what's happening. Because as I've said over the years on this show, the main fight that we're headed into is not the traditional left-right split. No, this is a bipartisan fight. The fight ahead of us is big tech versus the rest of us. And I know which side I'm on, and I know which side University of Arizona students are on, and I'm really happy that I'm not alone. We have friends on our team in the fight between big tech and the rest of us. And you know, thinking about Eric Schmidt's comments and his out of touch thinking that he would talk so condescendingly to these graduates, it makes me think of something I came across in McSweeney's recently. This is a humor piece that I really enjoyed, and it's written by Andrew Singleton, and I was so inspired by this brief comic essay, let's say, that I recorded a dramatic reading just for you listeners, just because I love you. I have a brand new dramatic reading for you, and the title of the piece is, In Our Glorious AI Future, There Will Be No Such Thing as Money for You. Again, written by Andrew Singleton. I want to go ahead and play that for you now, because I think it's a good segue from the Eric Schmidt comments, because it's written, you'll hear, it's written in the voice of one of these AI oligarchs. Let's go ahead and listen to that now on Tectonic.
3: In our glorious AI future, there will be no such thing as money for you. By Andrew Singleton in McSweeney's, April 17, 2026. Gather around, everyday working people, and allow me to lay out a grand vision for a brave new world. A world in which all economic functions are done by computers and robots. A world where the very concept of having money no longer exists for all of you. How does this work? You ask in excitement and awe. Surely there must be some form of standardized economic unit that facilitates the exchange of goods and services. And yes, there will be, of course. But you don't have to worry about that, because you will simply have none of it. Only I and like 12 other people will have it. Does that track? In the future, there is such a thing as money, but there's no such thing as your money. All the money is our money. This is the post-capitalist utopia you've always dreamed of, is it not? Gone is a competitive economic system where talent, skill, and hard work yield economic gains for you. Gone is the notion that striving will result in a better station in life for you. Gone is the accumulation of wealth and property for you. Gone even is the very concept of ownership for you. Those things exist only for us now. They are our cross to bear. Look, we've even solved the inequality problem, because every human on Earth will be equally moneyless, except for us. And did you see our plan to eliminate income taxes? Please, don't thank us. How could we, in good conscience, tax your income when you won't have any such income to tax? That would be nonsensical and cruel. All that we ask instead is that you regularly pay a tribute to us in the form of a portion of your food ration, or by performing some of the degrading and/or dangerous tasks we've not yet figured out how to delegate to machines, or perhaps by providing a scant liter or two of your blood so that we might finally solve humankind's oldest problem, the problem of mortality. For us, at least. You will all still die. Sorry, did I hear someone say universal basic income? Yes, exactly. As a universal rule, we'll get basically all of the income. That's a great way to describe it. You can keep some of your blood as a reward for your cleverness. Honestly, you should be thankful we're freeing you from the burden of having massive amounts of money. Can you imagine the countless hours we'll spend arranging it all into different piles? And besides, we're going to have to spend a good chunk of it on bunkers and machine gun-wielding robot dogs to protect us from the mass social unrest we're creating. So we're all kind of breaking even here anyway. I understand that this may seem like a tremendous amount of change, but don't worry, many things are staying the same. You'll still have war, famine, riots, violent crime, authoritarian governments, mass incarceration, poverty, disease, and ever-worsening environmental disasters. I promise with all my heart that none of those things will ever go away for you.
0: And that was again, in our glorious AI future, there will be no such thing as money for you. And that was written by Andrew Singleton. Great job on the piece, Andrew. And I tried to read that in as oligarchy of voice as I could come up with. But maybe you, if you prefer, you can imagine Eric Schmidt reading it in his own voice, or perhaps Sam Altman, like the essay says, it's just me and like 12 other guys who are going to have all the money, and the rest of you can get bent. That's the basic economy that we are facing, the basic feudal economy that's being built all around us due to AI. That's, I think, a good representation of the sentiment that Eric Schmidt himself was facing at the University of Arizona commencement. But I should say, it's not just, you know, a broad-based threat to all of us in general, which it is that, but it even reaches into the niche group of people who were supposed to be served by this the most, and that's programmers. I mean, software programmers were supposed to be able to use AI chatbots for so-called vibe coding and all sorts of software development. And even there, we're seeing pushback. There was a piece by Paul Cantrell on Mastodon. This is May 15, 2026. Paul writes the following. I got off the LLM coding bus at several earlier stops. First, the energy and water usage are an environmental disaster, so I mostly avoid it for the same reasons I try to reduce my driving. Second, the data sourcing is an ethical disaster, so I prefer to avoid it for the same reasons I try to buy fair trade products. And third, the people who profit from it at the top are largely horrible. So I'm about as interested in debating its pros and cons at length as I am debating the work capacity of a Cybertruck. I thought, and that was Paul Cantrell on Mastodon talking about why he does not use LLMs, his generative AI platforms, for coding. That is to say, for spitting out software code for software development. And I thought those three concerns encapsulated it very well. There is an environmental cost, which is an environmental disaster. The data sourcing, that is to say, the plagiarism machine that undergirds the training of these LLM models, is an ethical disaster. And then the people who profit from it at the top, well, just listen to the Andrew Singleton essay I just read a couple of minutes ago. And I like the reference to Cybertruck, which is going to come up on a show soon when I'm going to do a episode about Elon Musk. So if it's not good for students, it's not even good for software programmers, and it's not good for the public at large, and it's got cognitive problems, and I haven't even gotten into the problems with data centers that are now sprawling all over the country and all over the world. Is there any group that it's even worse for? And I just want to play one more audio excerpt for you, and this is from John Oliver. He did a show on chatbots and their effects on kids. And I know I recently did an episode with Julie Scalfo from Mothers Against Media Addiction on kids, and I don't really watch John Oliver's show, but a number of people pointed me to it, and this particular episode, which is linked from the playlist, the episode page, I thought it was interesting because you can hear, I'm just going to play you a couple minutes, you can hear that John Oliver actually gets choked up near the end of his monologue. And I thought, I really identify with John Oliver's feelings on this, that if you really, really start to look at AI's effects, especially on kids, it can just drive you loony. It's so enraging. And I just want to play you a couple of minutes of this so you can see. Again, if you're wondering who else is out there really concerned about this stuff, you're not alone. Here's a little bit from the John Oliver show recently.
4: Which is what makes it so enraging to see OpenAI's Sam Altman blithely talk about how chatbots interact with kids and admit almost in passing that there are huge problems here that he's offloaded to the rest of us.
5: I saw something on social media where a guy talked about he got tired of talking to his kid about Thomas the Tank Engine, so he put it into ChatGPT into voice mode.
6: Kids love voice mode on ChatGPT.
5: And he was like, an hour later, the kid's still talking about Thomas the Train.
6: Again, I suspect this is not all going to be good. There will be problems. People will develop these sort of somewhat problematic or maybe very problematic parasocial relationships, and society will have to figure out new guardrails and... But the upsides will be tremendous, and we, society in general, is good at figuring out how to mitigate the downsides.
4: Yeah, don't worry, guys. Sam Altman made a dangerous suicide bot that people are leaving alone with their kids, but it's up to us to figure out how to make it safe for him. That clip is infuriating on so many levels. And look, in general, it is good to remember that however much an app might sound like a friend, what it is a machine. And behind that machine is a corporation trying to extract a monthly fee from you. And that kind of sums up for me what is so dystopian about all this. Because while that guy you saw earlier said that selling AI friends is low risk because they're just entertainment, that's not actually how friends work. Friends can be the most important figures in your life. People confide in friends. They ask advice. They say, I'm depressed, or I've got a crazy idea about math. And true friends know when to listen, when to gently push back, and when to worry about you. And I know that that should all really be obvious, but the thing is, I'm not 100% sure any of the brilliant business boys you've seen tonight actually know this. And in hindsight, maybe it was a mistake to let some of the most flamboyantly friendless men on earth be in charge of designing friends for the rest of us. Because all it seems they've really done is hand us a bunch of bots that are pedophiles, suicide enablers, and the occasional cartoon fox who just wants to watch the world burn. And I really hope for these guys' sake that hell does not exist. Because at the rate that they're going right now, they may one day get to ask Satan questions without having to pay extra for the premium user experience.
0: Okay, so again, that was John Oliver on his show recently talking about AI chatbots and their effects on kids. And he, if you want to click into the link from the episode page today, he goes into detail on some of the harms, and he tells some stories of the suicides. It's similar to what I covered recently with Julie Scalfo, but it's important to keep this in mind whenever we have a conversation about AI, to talk about the real-world harms of these chatbots and the completely out-of-touch, condescending attitudes of these oligarch tech bros who say, well, you know, some kids have to die, I guess, but we'll figure it out. And meanwhile, they perceive that they are not touched at all by these harms. It really is enraging. And so the question is, when is it okay to use AI? And again, I'll tell you, I leave that for you to answer for yourself. No one else can answer that. I think everybody probably has a line somewhere. And wherever you draw that line, know that AI is coming for you. It's going to affect you in some way. So we have to be thoughtful about how we answer that, each one of us. And I hope that the show today has given you some food for thought that will allow you to make a reasonably informed decision for yourself as we go into a future that is more and more inundated by these toxic tools made by these toxic people who lead these toxic corporations. That's about all the time I have today. Until next time, friends, you know exactly what to do. Avoid Apple, abandon Amazon, forget Facebook, and whatever you do, get off Google. Thanks to Brother Daniel Blumen for suggesting the outro. It's by the Jack Rubies called Are We Being Recorded? Have a great week, everybody.

This is the first poem. I actually don't have a title, but I'll just start. Okay. The sadness that I feel is nothing short of a moment. In reality, I am trapped in my thoughts. My sadness is a wave of unsurmountable feelings. It may come as smooth as the waves dissolving at shore, or as strong as all that destroy anything in its way. I feel suffocated at times with how much I feel. It leaves me breathless without much to say. They are so deep within me, nobody knows it. I keep them in the crevices of my mind. I want no one to see, but I cannot let an inkling of myself show. It's dangerous, all I hold, as if the only embrace I can feel is of myself and my thoughts. Okay, that was one poem. Thanks. And now I'll read the second one. So this one is called The Organic and Logical Man. My culture is like a set of hills, up and down, feelings everywhere, in our music, in our gatherings, in our soul. So you can imagine my struggle here sometimes. A petite woman with big emotions met with coldness, but a coldness with layers. And here I met my third culture, and it made me direct. Something unnatural in mine. So I'll be direct now, and I'll tell you how I feel directly. I lost myself in you. I contained it in my chest, in my mind. I withstood it, I withstood you, but through no blame on you, but by my own fault. You said it's only logical to leave me in my vulnerability. I think not. Tell me, when does logic come into play with humanity? When does logic come into play with equity? When does logic come into play with feelings? You talk about organic. Love isn't organic. It's work. It's effort. It's time. It's everything. Organic are natural things. One that is not love. Love doesn't come from blood. Love comes from an illogical mind. My illogical mind loves. Your logical mind has organic thoughts. We were meant to end. It was organic. It was only logical. Okay. That was the second poem. Thanks. And now I'll read the third one. It's about where I lived, like a second home of mine. I lived here 4.5 years. And here in the Netherlands, I'm about to live here 4 years. So it's a bit commemorating both, like a little piece of home that I take with me. But yeah, I'll start. Austin, I miss you always. Everything was in you. It was as if it all happened in one moment. But it was years of excitement, curiosity. A new beginning, many endings. Oh, the endings. But such beautiful journeys. Now all memories filled with nostalgia. The core of loveliness, but of sorrow as well. But as time passes, it's the beauty more so that comes out. Love first experienced, independent first experienced, cultures first experienced, it was everything. It was all these little pieces that formed the strongest parts of me. The strongest parts of me, the darkest parts of me, and the brightest. Dawns and the eyebrow ladies on the drag, sometimes filled with broken glass in downtown, Dirty Sixth, at Mohawk, shattered all over. But when the Texas sun shone on them, only those who walked knew their gleam. Know your weirdness, the young air, rain and young discovery. That taco stand open at 3 a.m., high and enchanted. Moxie and nature, kayaking through Lady Bird Lake, Target with no questions, and temple with illusions. Shared ride, Riverside, getting lost in the buses, the sketchy night owl, elder friendships and art talks, life talks. You were and have been everything, memories and moments that made me who I am today. A fraction of years turned into eternity in my mind, because you will live in my mind for years to come.
and that's how I wish it. My growth will be with you and with every new place. But you, I miss fondly, Austin. Yeah, that was the third poem. And yeah, so that will be all I'll be presenting. And I just wanted to share some last thoughts. But yeah, I'm Mexican-American. My parents are Mexican, and I grew up in the U.S. in a border town. And I just wanted to say that screw ICE. A lot of stuff is happening in the U.S. Yeah, indeed, screw ICE. And I felt, poems have a lot of feelings. And although these poems aren't related exactly to this, I still wanted to say it because I've been thinking a lot about it, and I think it's important for people to talk about it and to talk about many different issues, like Palestine still being under occupation and the digital blackout in Iran, and important topics in our society. But yeah, we're no human being is illegal, and yeah, we should use our voice when we can in small ways, and even small ways like getting together with friends and making sure you're not isolated matters, because saw a video that if we're isolated, we get radicalized, and you know, we don't want that. So there's power in getting together with your friends and, you know, being in groups like this and events like this. So at the end, it was really nice that I got to do this, although I am a bit nervous. But yeah, but thank you for listening and, yeah, taking the time to come and listen.

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Relax, please. 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Troubled waterways lead my way to the island. The faceless February dawn lays down on me as I stand beside the dock, waiting patiently for the ferry to arrive. The swelled chill of the dawn air communicates that we are still a long stretch from spring. Only four fellow passengers wait beside me. Together, we form the semblance of a queue. This somber morning, lost in the embrace of countless other somber mornings, encloses upon an unkind and agitated sea. The waves pound the jetty. A lingering smell of salted sea life hangs in the air, lit by the dim of the dockside lamps. I'd woken some time deep in the night to make my way in time for the only ferry of the day. One night at a cheap bedsit had been my only reference point for this portside town. The few locals I'd encountered along the way appeared pleasant enough, but I've been far too exhausted from my journey to offer anything in the form of conviviality. Arriving here, it becomes quickly apparent that at this time of year, almost no one travels to the island. My few fellow passengers all seem to be local, judging by the large knitted sweatshirts that are stuffed tightly underneath their thick, waterproof coats, making for a series of oddly padded outlines in the darkness. With them, they carry bags filled to the brim with food, toiletries, and other home goods. My own battered but incongruously large suitcase looks massive and out of place. I'd packed just enough for a 7-day stay on the island, but the depths of winter mean this still amounts to a generous mound. It seems my companions agree as they cast long, silent looks in the direction of my incriminating possession. What can I possibly do but stand and endure? A nearby church bell chimes. The ferry is half an hour late. We stand and wait. The queue alone provides me with some solace. Eventually, the lights of the ferry shine onto us along its path. The bellow of the horn blows repeatedly into the sky. The other passengers shuffle in line further down the jetty. As the ferry comes closer, a thick scent of petrol overpowers me. I pull my coat closer to protect myself from the stench and the cold. As the craft arrives, only one porter exits, ready to check our tickets and help us with our boarding. I notice the other passengers receive a curt nod before being let on. No tickets are asked for or checked. When it finally comes to my turn, the porter stares at my suitcase, then at me. I feebly show my ticket, willing him to accept that I, too, this imposter, am permitted to travel to the island.
In exchange, she grabs my suitcase and hoists it to the top of the deck where it can be left out to be bitten by the wind. The door is held politely for me as I make my way inside to follow the other passengers. Watching me, the porter nods curtly in acknowledgement, but looks quickly away to avoid conversation. He shouldn't worry. I don't want to talk. The instruction was to trace the outline of her being through her breath, the parameters of a life, a lineage, an anchor. But who else may be traced within this outline, these speculative confines of bones and sinew? What else might be squeezed into this anatomical parameter? Once on board, I note that most of the passengers have chosen a cabin each to sit. No apparent risk of unwanted company or conversation. As I make my way through the different sections of the ferry, I find a cabin for myself which is empty and sit on down. The interiors look incredibly dated, the 1980s feeling a generous guess. Plastered on the chairs and the floor is a patterned carpet that feels at once jaded and overly gaudy. Form of vibrant browns, yellows, greens, and oranges now look like some form of watered-down regurgitation. The door to the opposite cabin slides open and closed rhythmically and automatically, despite not a single soul attempted to come through in either direction. Each time it opens, the passenger occupying it, an elderly woman wrapped in a large toggle coat, stares blankly towards me. A temporary portal into my own cabin space emerges. I turn my back towards her to regain some privacy and make a pillow with my woolly scarf to lay down on. From this position, I can see out one of the circular windows into the distant glow of the early morning sky. The engines begin to crank and whir, and I feel the water passing choppily beneath me. Sleep attempts to pull me into her arms. I turn back once more to survey the cabin and catch the gaze of my fellow passenger. As the door continues to open at free will, I lay down and stare out the window once again. We become nestled in galloping waves. They gain increasing power as our journey into the sea proceeds, slapping us unpredictably to and fro, into and against the water. I feel ferociously buoyant. The ferry rocks side to side, yet remains sturdy atop the fluid mass. To combat the swaying effect on my stomach, I stare out towards a singular point in the distance, one which contains a large rock protruding from the ocean. On one side, the rock is struck directly by a weak ray of sun as it breaks free from the clouds, claiming its right to the day. The other side of the rock remains in darkness, lashed out at by an aggressive ocean whipping at the cliff edge. I guess two truths can coexist simultaneously. It reminds me of a painting I once knew intimately. In it, a maritime scene had been depicted. A glum ocean had stretched across the canvas, oozing a ragged wilderness. Towards the middle of the painting, a similar rock had protruded, jagged and raw, cutting through the image. One side of the rock was obscured, hidden, tucked away from the viewer. All that could be discerned was a singular ray of light, cast down from the sky upon the rock's surface. The other side, the side that faced me, was cloaked completely in shadow, an eternal nighttime. There had once been a time in which I had lay directly underneath this painting, facing out towards a large arched window that led into the great world outside. A small purpose-built reading lamp had glowed behind me. From this position, I had considered myself from an outsider's view. A woman in her mid-30s, lying deathly still, unmoving, almost paralyzed, aimless, purposeless, pathetic. I continued to lie there still, watching into the darkness, calmed by the ocean hanging above and beyond me. The opening and closing of the automatic cabin doors, combined with the small objects rattling surreptitiously inside the locked cabin cupboards, creates a dull, rhythmic melody. The surrounding waves pick up strength again, tilting the boat and nudging my ebbing nausea. In search of relief, I let my head fall,
and my eyes grow heavy. As the movements of the boat continue, they rock me like an infant in a cradle. This brief respite feels good, feels nice. A woman sits to her left, waiting, remaining calmly silent. She demonstrates a professionally practiced patience, watching for a convincing stillness to settle over the body in front of her, for a recognizable regularity of breath. Once ready, they begin with the very top of the head. A tingling sensation begins to spread over the crown, an inner illumination meeting a central system, tethering her mind to her interiors. The background behind her is lit. She knows this from when she first entered the room, but she can no longer see nor feel the light. Instead, a glow starts to rise from within. Patterns of blue and purple light dance towards the surface. After a brief moment, they disperse, evaporate.

slowly get up to go wash my face, assessing how my appearance will be judged upon arrival on the island in a few hours' time. Staring into the small square mirror, I notice my face looks drawn and sallow. I'm as somber as the day we left behind on the dock. No color to me except the large dark bags that ring around my eyes. A bad night's sleep or months of torment. I draw my mousy hair back into a high bun to mimic a sense of togetherness. Splashing my face with the lukewarm water, I notice three different signs warning not to drink. I end up getting more on my bleach-stained jumper than my face. Standing back, my eyes move uncontrollably to the mirror. I cannot resist the temptation to search for, to assess this reflection. It's been a while since I looked at myself, really looked at myself. I barely recognize this person. I open my mouth as wide as I can, letting my jaw hang low to see how it feels, how it looks. The sensation and the reflection bear no resemblance to one another. I feel nothing, no longer tethered. Staring a little longer, I am reminded that there is a beauty inside my face somewhere. I sense it more than I feel it. Not a beauty that so many others around me wear so clearly, so distinctively. One that must be dug for, raised to the surface. One that requires patience. A patience I haven't found yet. Sighing, I leave the bathroom. This really is the best I can do.

they slowly move towards her forehead. The eye sockets, the eyeballs, the nose. The woman names each part in a controlled manner as she goes. The lips. She is instructed to feel her breath brush against them. The jawline, taut, aching with a sadness that gently grinds away. The chiseling of a solid stoic slab by the passing breeze. She is encouraged to unclench, chip away at the cliff, massage with the breath. The jawline is directly connected to the pelvis, she is told. The pelvis is where suffering is stored safely away, difficult for anyone to find. Whatever cannot be let go of remains trapped here, a pearl clenched tightly inside its clam. Relax the jawline, relax the belly, relax the hips. Laying back down on the bench, I rock and rock in the sway of the waves and curl up into a ball to wrap myself into safety. As I huddle, I slowly drift away from the sea to the land of sleep, leaving the lapping boats and shimmering waves far behind me. And as I sleep, I dream of my mother, unsurprising, as she visits me most nights. Unveiled before me, she is always astonishingly youthful. Ripples of moonlight wash over her, bathing her in a preserved delicacy of being. I never know where we are, where we enter, or where we leave, if we leave. But the scene always remains the same. Nighttime, moon-bathed, complete, total silence. In these dreams, my mother is sitting on a chair. She sits calmly, gracefully. Her gaze rests upon a window in front of her, slightly ajar, revealing the purest, crispest of nights. I only ever catch a glimpse of her side profile, shocked still, a portrait miniature. On top of her head rests a tiara. The gems sparkle delicately in the moonlight. A soft glow surrounds her, and yet no sounds emerge. Not the sound of her breath, my breath, of breathing. She wears a tight mid-length black dress, form-fitting. She looks enduringly chic, eternal, sitting inside or outside of time. Whatever realm she does occupy, she radiates a classical beauty, my mother,

With caution, they tread to the outskirts of her face, distinct, yet so plainly recognizable. Unmasked, broadcast, a template of what has come before, what might possibly come after. A face she has been told looks so like her father, one that perfectly coordinates with a matching set of accompanying characteristics that together make them a whole. Her father's daughter, period. But she doesn't want to be her father's daughter. There must be more of you, and you, and you in her, surely. Mother, mother of mother, mother of mother's mother. Where are you in these estranged physiognomic grooves? They did not have proms, and therefore did not have queens on the edge of Wales in the 1980s. And yet, my mother fulfilled the role perfectly in her soul. Day after languid day of my childhood, she stared into space, watching her reflection in the glass of the living room window, mute from her hard-won territory of the sofa. This was the only soul I ever perceived her to own, a soul forged from sheer desire. Desire for beauty, attraction, attention. A desire so devastatingly predestined to be evaded, eschewed, missed. Growing up, there was a framed picture of her displayed in our family home. I was told the photo was taken when she was 25, shortly after she had married and returned from a honeymoon with my father. In the photo, her curls, the same tendrils she went on to so sternly despise, are piled high on her head, with a singular wisp escaping, crawling silkily down her neck onto her shoulders. The picture shows her sitting. Her knees are tucked together delicately. She faces the camera, beaming distantly with feigned distraction, both delighted and delightful. I have never seen a picture of her since, but I have many images of her stored within me, frozen in time, frozen in mind, frozen in body. When I was a child and my mother was having one of her more stable days, she would sit me down next to her and tell me stories, go into great length, granular detail to describe her bygone life, bygone self. These descriptions became a third person, a phantom who sat with us in the room. I would perch next to her, transfixed. She would take my small, precocious hands in hers and lead me to the doorway of the portal, inviting me into her realm. I was likely giddier on the rarity of feeling acknowledged, moved by her physical touch than on the stories themselves, which I know now and already knew then by heart. She was the prettiest girl in the entire school. Every boy adored her, and yet she never gave him a single ounce of attention in exchange. This was the key, she advised, to achieving the status of beloved. And though the boys loved her, her beauty inspired fear and loathing in her female counterparts. Jealousy and contempt underpinned their every word, every gesture. Her capital of charm and appeal was traded in for bullying, aggression, and she reveled in it. There was a singular incident where a classmate, Jeanette, had attempted to blind her in pure envy-fueled rage. This was my mother's receipt, the evidence of her power. Jeanette was legendary in this school for her cunning and daring. People didn't mess with Jeanette, perhaps because of her tough persona, but also because of a particular pair of razor-sharp stilettos she wore to school every day. My mother couldn't remember what time of year it had been when Jeanette came shimmying down the slinky hallways of the post-war prefab secondary school, all the way towards her. What she did recall is that shortly after the bell had rung out in command, with my mother only a short distance behind her, Jeanette had glanced back, caught my mother in sight, and, with premeditated precision, stopped in her tracks, flicked her ankle, and set my mother cascading to the floor, attempting to stab her directly in the eye. A nearby teacher witnessed this improvised choreography and rushed to save my mother.
To ensure she was okay, he pushed her into a nearby classroom. Throughout the duration of her time inside, the amount of which she could not recall, my mother had remained still and composed, she recited, coolly, lost in the dream world. Though shaking inside and frigid with fear, she reiterated to him that she was absolutely fine, that she would leave now. Taking a moment to flatten the creases from her skirt, she calmly walked out the door. As for her, she would repeatedly explain, this attempted stabbing was merely a renewed certification, one that only reinforced her incorruptible grace. As she left the classroom, she did not thank the teacher for intervening. This was the key, she reminded, to achieving the status of beloved. Her attention is called back to the throat, the neck, blocked, dried, parched. Hardly surprising. She so often tries to speak, but the words don't come out. Tries to cry, but the sounds won't come out. She tries to name it, shame it, blame it, but the words do not, will not, shall not.

Each time my mother told me this story, I gushed with questions about the sheer cruelty of the schoolgirl, the imminent threat of blindness. My mother never answered these

a young age, I realized that my mother lived in the past rather than the present. How could she have ever seen me when her head, her room, her world was so full of these ghosts? How could she have ever warmed to my presence when all I represented was constant cooperation with the passing of time? And with it, aging, decaying, the demand and destruction to a pre and post-maternal body. My mother gave birth to me when she was 26, 1 year after the picture in the living room was taken. Since then, she has been all manner of ages. Time has passed her by, unseen and unacknowledged. There is no trace that she has existed in any of these realms, select realms of which I too have now surpassed, with plenty of trace, plenty of evidence, though always with a silent, lingering feeling of guilt. It has now been decades since my mother last sat with me, not in the way she sits now in this dream world, bathed in a radiant moonlight, not in any kind of way. She remains cast in shadow, a fading memory. When my parents finally decided to separate after many tepid years of marriage, my mother found herself alone for the first time in her life, in a new, much smaller home, requiring constant professional care and supervision. Where now existed her economy of beloved? How now could she trade and exchange in her tokens of power and control?

The sternum, the heart. Does she love? Does she fear? Does she bathe, soak in hatred like you? Does an emptiness rattle deep in the pit of this vessel like you? Will she become edgeless, endless, dredged of all life force, faded to the margins, only to be left in staled resentment? Does the gravitational force of such ancestral lines press weighted decline down onto this chest, onto the only living benefactor of these invisible threads, threads that are determined to squeeze the vascular organ, ravage the lungs? The stomach, the gut, dense, full, indigestible, unmalleable in shape or structure, bloated with impairment and ruin, distressed by that which dares pass through, engulfed in acid, stored in a system reserved for water, fat, tension. To the pelvis, the left side aching dully, the portal to the past, the womb unmoving, untouched, that she secretly fears is arid, or hopes, arid from stress, from shame, arid from a fear of rejecting whatever dares pass through, what may possibly live on, live beyond her. Knees, shins, ankles, strong and lean, feet, toes, tired from running, always running, she can't stop running, she can't help running, running away, but nowhere is ever far enough. How did they know to find her here? There is a pause. The guiding light now sits along the toe line. Having traveled through the entirety of her hollow being, with a dutifulness, it begins to wane, leaving only small interior goosebumps in its wake. The colored flashes behind her eyelids fade into total obsolescence. The woman sits quietly. She continues waiting. The final instruction is to wriggle the toes, a sign of coming back to life. The outline wakes into a shallow, disjointed breath that is dense, labored. Almost as if there's something stuck, the woman notes. Something lodged in the diaphragm, stopping, blocking your ability to breathe.